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11: For St. John's Metro and the rest of the Avalon, including Clarenville, tonight, clear, light winds and a low of 15. Monday will bring a mix of sun and cloud, light winds and a high of 20. In central Newfoundland tonight, cloudy, 14 degrees. Monday, sunny and 20 degrees. On the south coast tonight, clear and a low of 16. Monday will bring some sun and a high of 19 degrees. On the west coast, southwest coast and northern peninsula tonight, showers. And Monday, showers in the morning, sun in the afternoon and a high of 17.
0: 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Frequent weather updates. 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
2: For St. John's Metro and the rest of the Avalon, including Clarenville, tonight, clear, light winds and a low of 15. Monday will bring a mix of sun and cloud, light winds and a high of 20. In central Newfoundland tonight, cloudy, 14 degrees. Monday, sunny and 20 degrees. On the south coast tonight, clear and a low of 16. Monday will bring some sun and a high of 19 degrees. On the west coast, southwest coast and northern peninsula tonight, showers. And Monday, showers in the morning, sun in the afternoon and a high of 17.
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10: For St. John's Metro and the rest of the Avalon, including Clarenville, tonight, clear, light winds and a low of 15. Monday will bring a mix of sun and cloud, light winds and a high of 20. In central Newfoundland tonight, cloudy, 14 degrees. Monday, sunny and 20 degrees. On the south coast tonight, clear and a low of 16. Monday will bring some sun and a high of 19 degrees. On the west coast, southwest coast and northern peninsula tonight, showers. And Monday, showers in the morning, sun in the afternoon and a high of 17.
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9: For St. John's Metro and the rest of the Avalon, including Clarenville, tonight, clear, light winds and a low of 15. Monday will bring a mix of sun and cloud, light winds and a high of 20. In central Newfoundland tonight, cloudy, 14 degrees. Monday, sunny and 20 degrees. On the south coast tonight, clear and a low of 16. Monday will bring some sun and a high of 19 degrees. On the west coast, southwest coast and northern peninsula tonight, showers. And Monday, showers in the morning, sun in the afternoon and a high of 17.
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1: I'm Mahalia Artis. An RCMP officer who fired at a car which had barreled through spike belts and roadblocks after an armed robbery in the Placentia area in May has been cleared of any wrongdoing by the Civilian Oversight Agency. VOCM's Brian Medore reports.
2: Two of the three people who were in the vehicle complained to the serious incident response team about the officer's actions. Just before they came upon a roadblock on the Salmon Air line, one of the three jumped out of the vehicle. The officer told CERT NL that they shot three rounds at the radiator and grill area as they were concerned for public safety after the driver accelerated on approach to that final roadblock. The officer in question told the investigating agency that he believed the driver was prepared to risk grievous bodily harm or death in order to escape. Police had information that the weapon involved in the robbery was a knife. All three were eventually arrested. There were no injuries. CERT NL concluded that the evidence supports a reasonable belief that the continuing flight exposed police and members of the public to imminent or future death or grievous bodily harm, and that previous, less forceful measures had failed to stop the vehicle. Brian Medore, VOCM, Local News Now.
1: A Canadian retail expert says there is opportunity in the traditional shopping center, but what a shopping center looks like and what it includes is changing. Doug Stevens, who bills himself as the retail prophet, says the purchase of the Village Shopping Center by real estate investment and development firm Layad is part of the company's plan to turn the fortunes of the traditional mall around. He says successful malls in Canada lie at different ends of the value spectrum, with premium or luxury malls doing very well, and discount or off-price malls also seeing success. Like many indoor retail spaces in recent years, the Village has struggled to hold on to tenants. But Stevens says Layad sees opportunity in spreading beyond retail storefronts.
3: They're looking at how can we turn this space into a place that people want to come. And it doesn't have to be shopping. It can be recreation. It can be a place where they can bring their children. It might be back to the good old days of going to the shopping center to do your grocery shopping. We're seeing groceries starting to move back in, or fitness centers.
1: A ceremony will be held at St. John's International Airport on September 11th to mark the 25th anniversary of the 9/11 terrorist attacks. It is one of several ceremonies taking place in the province that day, including one in Gander and Appleton. The ceremony at YYT will recognize the response from that airport in the immediate aftermath of the attacks. The event will take place in the main atrium of the airport. More details will be released later. That's your news. I'm Mahalia Artis.
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1: For St. John's Metro and the rest of the Avalon, including Clarenville, tonight, clear, light winds and a low of 15. Monday will bring a mix of sun and cloud, light winds and a high of 20. In central Newfoundland tonight, cloudy, 14 degrees. Monday, sunny and 20 degrees. On the south coast tonight, clear and a low of 16. Monday will bring some sun and a high of 19 degrees. On the west coast, southwest coast and northern peninsula tonight, showers. And Monday, showers in the morning, sun in the afternoon and a high of 17.
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7: For St. John's Metro and the rest of the Avalon, including Clarenville, tonight, clear, light winds and a low of 15. Monday will bring a mix of sun and cloud, light winds and a high of 20. In central Newfoundland tonight, cloudy, 14 degrees. Monday, sunny and 20 degrees. On the south coast tonight, clear and a low of 16. Monday will bring some sun and a high of 19 degrees. On the west coast, southwest coast and northern peninsula tonight, showers. And Monday, showers in the morning, sun in the afternoon and a high of 17.
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6: For St. John's Metro and the rest of the Avalon, including Clarenville, tonight, clear, light winds and a low of 15. Monday will bring a mix of sun and cloud, light winds and a high of 20. In central Newfoundland tonight, cloudy, 14 degrees. Monday, sunny and 20 degrees. On the south coast tonight, clear and a low of 16. Monday will bring some sun and a high of 19 degrees. On the west coast, southwest coast and northern peninsula tonight, showers. And Monday, showers in the morning, sun in the afternoon and a high of 17.
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1: I'm Mahalia Artis. Holyrood is making progress in fixing its water supply after a rough weekend in which about half the town, primarily the south side, had limited or no supply for over 24 hours. The town's popular beach party Saturday night was cancelled as a result, and some businesses had to close. The problems began weeks ago, but the town has found 6 leaks in the various sections of the lines and is in the process of repairing them. But early Friday afternoon, the pump, which is on Liam Hickey Drive, gave way. Squires Drilling has provided a temporary fix, which was brought online early Saturday night. A new pump is on its way from New Brunswick, but it won't be installed immediately. Restrictions imposed a couple of weeks ago on non-essential consumption, such as washing cars, remain in effect.
2: We are pressurizing our tank again with pumps going. That new pump will have to be brought in, but as long as the temporary one is working, we're going to leave that in the ground, so try to keep minimal disruptions. But residents still should expect some interruptions, some pressure changes, discoloration here in the lines, things like that. We still have a long way to go. We know that.
1: An RCMP officer who fired at a car which had barreled through spike belts and roadblocks after an armed robbery in the Placentia area in May has been cleared of any wrongdoing by the Civilian Oversight Agency. VOCM's Brian Medore reports.
3: Two of the three people who were in the vehicle complained to the serious incident response team about the officer's actions. Just before they came upon a roadblock on the Salmon Air line, one of the three jumped out of the vehicle. The officer told CERT NL that they shot 3 rounds at the radiator and grill area as they were concerned for public safety after the driver accelerated on approach to that final roadblock. The officer in question told the investigating agency that he believed the driver was prepared to risk grievous bodily harm or death in order to escape. Police had information that the weapon involved in the robbery was a knife. All three were eventually arrested. There were no injuries. CERT NL concluded that the evidence supports a reasonable belief that the continuing flight exposed police and members of the public to imminent or future death or grievous bodily harm, and that previous, less forceful measures had failed to stop the vehicle.
1: A local photographer has been recognized as Canadian Wildlife Photographer of the Year by one of the country's most respected wildlife and natural history publications. VOCM's Linda Swain has more.
4: Canadian Geographic says the work of David Sturge of Paradise stood out among all the 10,000 entries received for its 2026 Canadian Wildlife Photography of the Year competition. Sturge, who grew up in Lab City, has begun a 2-year term as an ordained emerging photographer in residence with Canadian Geographic. The publication says Sturge spent hours crawling under fishing stages to find crab, snails, and fish to capture on camera. Sturge describes his photographic adventures as an ecological Disneyland. He says he wants to use his photography to raise awareness about the importance of protecting wildlife and to document how the natural world is changing due to climate change. The competition's winning images will be published in Canadian Geographic's November-December issue, available on newsstands in mid-October.
1: Now for a look at your weather. Monday will bring a mix of sun and cloud, light winds, and a high of 20. Tuesday will be sunny and a high of 17. On Wednesday, sunny once again and a high of 15. In central Newfoundland, Monday will be sunny, 20 degrees. Tuesday will also be sunny and 16 degrees. Wednesday will be sunny and 17 degrees. On the south coast, Monday will be sunny and 19 degrees. Tuesday will be sunny and 19 degrees as well, and Wednesday will also be sunny and 18 degrees. On the west coast, southwest coast, and northern peninsula, Monday will bring showers in the morning, sun in the afternoon, and a high of 17. Tuesday will be sunny and 16 degrees, and Wednesday will be sunny and 19 degrees. That's your news. I'm Mahalia Artis.
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5: Tonight features a few clouds with increasing cloudiness overnight and a low of 15. Tomorrow expect cloudy skies throughout the day along with a high of 20. Currently in St. John's, it's 16.
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3: Tonight features a few clouds with increasing cloudiness overnight and a low of 15. Tomorrow expect cloudy skies throughout the day along with a high of 20. Currently in St. John's it's 16.
0: 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Frequent weather updates. 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
1: I'm Mahalia Artis. Holyrood is making progress in fixing its water supply after a rough weekend in which about half the town, primarily the south side, had limited or no supply for over 24 hours. The town's popular beach party Saturday night was canceled as a result, and some businesses had to close. The problems began weeks ago, but the town has found 6 leaks in the various sections of the lines and is in the process of repairing them. But early Friday afternoon, the pump, which is on Liam Hickey Drive, gave way. Squires Drilling has provided a temporary fix, which was brought online early Saturday night. A new pump is on its way from New Brunswick, but it won't be installed immediately. Restrictions imposed a couple of weeks ago on non-essential consumption, such as washing cars, remain in effect.
2: We are pressurizing our tank again with pumps going. That new pump will have to be brought in, but as long as the temporary one is working, we're going to leave that in the ground, so try to keep minimal disruption. But residents still should expect some interruptions, some pressure changes, discoloration here in the lines, things like that. We still have a long way to go. We know that.
1: An RCMP officer who fired at a car which had barreled through spike belts and roadblocks after an armed robbery in the Placentia area in May has been cleared of any wrongdoing by the Civilian Oversight Agency. VOCM's Brian Mador reports.
3: Two of the three people who were in the vehicle complained to the serious incident response team about the officer's actions. Just before they came upon a roadblock on the Salmon Air line, one of the three jumped out of the vehicle. The officer told CERT NL that they shot 3 rounds at the radiator and grill area as they were concerned for public safety after the driver accelerated on approach to that final roadblock. The officer in question told the investigating agency that he believed the driver was prepared to risk grievous bodily harm or death in order to escape. Police had information that the weapon involved in the robbery was a knife. All three were eventually arrested. There were no injuries. CERT NL concluded that the evidence supports a reasonable belief that the continuing flight exposed police and members of the public to imminent or future death or grievous bodily harm, and that previous less forceful measures had failed to stop the vehicle.
1: A local photographer has been recognized as Canadian Wildlife Photographer of the Year by one of the country's most respected wildlife and natural history publications. VOCM's Linda Swain has more.
4: Canadian Geographic says the work of David Sturge of Paradise stood out among all the 10,000 entries received for its 2026 Canadian Wildlife Photography of the Year competition. Sturge, who grew up in Lab City, has begun a 2-year term as an ordained emerging photographer in residence with Canadian Geographic. The publication says Sturge spent hours crawling under fishing stages to find crab, snails, and fish to capture on camera. Sturge describes his photographic adventures as an ecological Disneyland. He says he wants to use his photography to raise awareness about the importance of protecting wildlife and to document how the natural world is changing due to climate change. The competition's winning images will be published in Canadian Geographic's November-December issue, available on newsstands in mid-October.
1: Now for a look at your weather, Monday will bring a mix of sun and cloud, light winds, and a high of 20. Tuesday will be sunny and a high of 17. On Wednesday, sunny once again and a high of 15. In central Newfoundland, Monday will be sunny, 20 degrees. Tuesday will also be sunny and 16 degrees. Wednesday will be sunny and 17 degrees. On the south coast, Monday will be sunny and 19 degrees. Tuesday will be sunny and 19 degrees as well, and Wednesday will also be sunny and 18 degrees. On the west coast, southwest coast, and northern peninsula, Monday will bring showers in the morning, sun in the afternoon, and a high of 17. Tuesday will be sunny and 16 degrees, and Wednesday will be sunny and 19 degrees. That's your news. I'm Mahalia Artis.
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3: Tonight features a few clouds with increasing cloudiness overnight and a low of 15. Tomorrow expect cloudy skies throughout the day along with a high of 20. Currently in St. John's it's 16.
2: 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That's why we have frequent weather updates. 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
5: Tonight features a few clouds with increasing cloudiness overnight and a low of 15. Tomorrow expect cloudy skies throughout the day along with a high of 20. Currently in St. John's, it's 16.
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1: I'm Mahalia Artis. Holyrood is making progress in fixing its water supply after a rough weekend in which about half the town, primarily the south side, had limited or no supply for over 24 hours. The town's popular beach party Saturday night was cancelled as a result, and some businesses had to close. The problems began weeks ago, but the town has found 6 leaks in the various sections of the lines and is in the process of repairing them. But early Friday afternoon, the pump, which is on Liam Hickey Drive, gave way. Squires Drilling has provided a temporary fix, which was brought online early Saturday night. A new pump is on its way from New Brunswick, but it won't be installed immediately. Restrictions imposed a couple of weeks ago on non-essential consumption, such as washing cars, remain in effect.
2: We are pressurizing our tank again with pumps going. That new pump will have to be brought in, but as long as the temporary one is working, we're going to leave that in the ground, so try to keep minimal disruption. But residents still should expect some interruptions, some pressure changes, discoloration here in the lines, things like that. We still have a long way to go. We know that.
1: An RCMP officer who fired at a car which had barreled through spike belts and roadblocks after an armed robbery in the Placentia area in May has been cleared of any wrongdoing by the Civilian Oversight Agency. VOCM's Brian Medore reports.
3: Two of the three people who were in the vehicle complained to the serious incident response team about the officer's actions. Just before they came upon a roadblock on the Salmon Air line, one of the three jumped out of the vehicle. The officer told CERT NL that they shot 3 rounds at the radiator and grill area as they were concerned for public safety after the driver accelerated on approach to that final roadblock. The officer in question told the investigating agency that he believed the driver was prepared to risk grievous bodily harm or death in order to escape. Police had information that the weapon involved in the robbery was a knife. All three were eventually arrested. There were no injuries. CERT NL concluded that the evidence supports a reasonable belief that the continuing flight exposed police and members of the public to imminent or future death or grievous bodily harm, and that previous, less forceful measures had failed to stop the vehicle.
1: A local photographer has been recognized as Canadian Wildlife Photographer of the Year by one of the country's most respected wildlife and natural history publications. VOCM's Linda Swain has more.
4: Canadian Geographic says the work of David Sturge of Paradise stood out among all the 10,000 entries received for its 2026 Canadian Wildlife Photography of the Year competition. Sturge, who grew up in Lab City, has begun a 2-year term as an Audane Emerging Photographer in Residence with Canadian Geographic. The publication says Sturge spent hours crawling under fishing stages to find crab, snails, and fish to capture on camera. Sturge describes his photographic adventures as an ecological Disneyland. He says he wants to use his photography to raise awareness about the importance of protecting wildlife and to document how the natural world is changing due to climate change. The competition's winning images will be published in Canadian Geographic's November-December issue, available on newsstands in mid-October.
1: Now for a look at your weather, Monday will bring a mix of sun and cloud, light winds, and a high of 20. Tuesday will be sunny and a high of 17. On Wednesday, sunny once again and a high of 15. In central Newfoundland, Monday will be sunny, 20 degrees. Tuesday will also be sunny and 16 degrees. Wednesday will be sunny and 17 degrees. On the south coast, Monday will be sunny and 19 degrees. Tuesday will be sunny and 19 degrees as well, and Wednesday will also be sunny and 18 degrees. On the west coast, southwest coast, and northern peninsula, Monday will bring showers in the morning, sun in the afternoon, and a high of 17. Tuesday will be sunny and 16 degrees, and Wednesday will be sunny and 19 degrees. That's your news. I'm Mahalia Artis.
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2: Overnight features increasing cloudiness with a low of 15. Later today, expect cloudy skies and a high of 20. Tomorrow brings a sun and cloud mix with a high of 17. Currently in St. John's, it's 16.
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5: Overnight features increasing cloudiness with a low of 15. Later today, expect cloudy skies and a high of 20. Tomorrow brings a sun and cloud mix with a high of 17. Currently in St. John's, it's 16.
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1: I'm Mahalia Artis. Holyrood is making progress in fixing its water supply after a rough weekend in which about half the town, primarily the south side, had limited or no supply for over 24 hours. The town's popular beach party Saturday night was canceled as a result, and some businesses had to close. The problems began weeks ago, but the town has found 6 leaks in the various sections of the lines and is in the process of repairing them. But early Friday afternoon, the pump, which is on Liam Hickey Drive, gave way. Squire's Drilling has provided a temporary fix, which was brought online early Saturday night. A new pump is on its way from New Brunswick, but it won't be installed immediately. Restrictions imposed a couple of weeks ago on non-essential consumption, such as washing cars, remain in effect.
2: We are pressurizing our tank again with pumps going. That new pump will have to be brought in, but as long as the temporary one is working, we're going to leave that in the ground, so try to keep minimal disruption. But residents still should expect some interruptions, some pressure changes, discoloration here in the lines, things like that. We still have a long way to go. We know that.
1: An RCMP officer who fired at a car which had barreled through spike belts and roadblocks after an armed robbery in the Placentia area in May has been cleared of any wrongdoing by the Civilian Oversight Agency. VOCM's Brian Medore reports.
3: Two of the three people who were in the vehicle complained to the serious incident response team about the officer's actions. Just before they came upon a roadblock on the Salmon Air line, one of the three jumped out of the vehicle. The officer told CERT NL that they shot 3 rounds at the radiator and grill area as they were concerned for public safety after the driver accelerated on approach to that final roadblock. The officer in question told the investigating agency that he believed the driver was prepared to risk grievous bodily harm or death in order to escape. Police had information that the weapon involved in the robbery was a knife. All three were eventually arrested. There were no injuries. CERT NL concluded that the evidence supports a reasonable belief that the continuing flight exposed police and members of the public to imminent or future death or grievous bodily harm, and that previous, less forceful measures had failed to stop the vehicle.
1: A local photographer has been recognized as Canadian Wildlife Photographer of the Year by one of the country's most respected wildlife and natural history publications. VOCM's Linda Swain has more.
4: Canadian Geographic says the work of David Sturge of Paradise stood out among all the 10,000 entries received for its 2026 Canadian Wildlife Photography of the Year competition. Sturge, who grew up in Lab City, has begun a 2-year term as an ordained emerging photographer in residence with Canadian Geographic. The publication says Sturge spent hours crawling under fishing stages to find crab, snails, and fish to capture on camera. Sturge describes his photographic adventures as an ecological Disneyland. He says he wants to use his photography to raise awareness about the importance of protecting wildlife and to document how the natural world is changing due to climate change. The competition's winning images will be published in Canadian Geographic's November-December issue, available on newsstands in mid-October.
1: Now for a look at your weather. Monday will bring a mix of sun and cloud, light winds, and a high of 20. Tuesday will be sunny and a high of 17. On Wednesday, sunny once again and a high of 15. In central Newfoundland, Monday will be sunny, 20 degrees. Tuesday will also be sunny and 16 degrees. Wednesday will be sunny and 17 degrees. On the south coast, Monday will be sunny and 19 degrees. Tuesday will be sunny and 19 degrees as well, and Wednesday will also be sunny and 18 degrees. On the west coast, southwest coast, and northern peninsula, Monday will bring showers in the morning, sun in the afternoon, and a high of 17. Tuesday will be sunny and 16 degrees, and Wednesday will be sunny and 19 degrees. That's your news. I'm Mahalia Artis.
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4: Overnight features increasing cloudiness with a low of 15. Later today, expect cloudy skies and a high of 20. Tomorrow brings a sun and cloud mix with a high of 17. Currently in St. John's, it's 16.
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4: Overnight features increasing clouds and a low of 15. Later today is cloudy with a high of 20. Tomorrow brings a mix of sun and cloud with a high of 17. Currently in St. John's, it's 16.
0: Weather, weather, and more weather. 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Frequent weather updates. 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
1: I'm Mahalia Artis. Holyrood is making progress in fixing its water supply after a rough weekend in which about half the town, primarily the south side, had limited or no supply for over 24 hours. The town's popular beach party Saturday night was canceled as a result, and some businesses had to close. The problems began weeks ago, but the town has found 6 leaks in the various sections of the lines and is in the process of repairing them. But early Friday afternoon, the pump, which is on Liam Hickey Drive, gave way. Squires Drilling has provided a temporary fix, which was brought online early Saturday night. A new pump is on its way from New Brunswick, but it won't be installed immediately. Restrictions imposed a couple of weeks ago on non-essential consumption, such as washing cars, remain in effect.
2: We are pressurizing our tank again with pumps going. That new pump will have to be brought in, but as long as the temporary one is working, we're going to leave that in the ground, so try to keep minimal disruption. But residents still should expect some interruptions, some pressure changes, discoloration here in the lines, things like that. We still have a long way to go. We know that.
1: An RCMP officer who fired at a car which had barreled through spike belts and roadblocks after an armed robbery in the Placentia area in May has been cleared of any wrongdoing by the Civilian Oversight Agency. VOCM's Brian Medore reports.
3: Two of the three people who were in the vehicle complained to the serious incident response team about the officer's actions. Just before they came upon a roadblock on the Salmon Air line, one of the three jumped out of the vehicle. The officer told CERT NL that they shot 3 rounds at the radiator and grill area as they were concerned for public safety after the driver accelerated on approach to that final roadblock. The officer in question told the investigating agency that he believed the driver was prepared to risk grievous bodily harm or death in order to escape. Police had information that the weapon involved in the robbery was a knife. All three were eventually arrested. There were no injuries. CERT NL concluded that the evidence supports a reasonable belief that the continuing flight exposed police and members of the public to imminent or future death or grievous bodily harm, and that previous, less forceful measures had failed to stop the vehicle.
1: A local photographer has been recognized as Canadian Wildlife Photographer of the Year by one of the country's most respected wildlife and natural history publications. VOCM's Linda Swain has more.
4: Canadian Geographic says the work of David Sturge of Paradise stood out among all the 10,000 entries received for its 2026 Canadian Wildlife Photography of the Year competition. Sturge, who grew up in Lab City, has begun a 2-year term as an ordained emerging photographer in residence with Canadian Geographic. The publication says Sturge spent hours crawling under fishing stages to find crab, snails, and fish to capture on camera. Sturge describes his photographic adventures as an ecological Disneyland. He says he wants to use his photography to raise awareness about the importance of protecting wildlife and to document how the natural world is changing due to climate change. The competition's winning images will be published in Canadian Geographic's November-December issue, available on newsstands in mid-October.
1: Now for a look at your weather, Monday will bring a mix of sun and cloud, light winds, and a high of 20. Tuesday will be sunny and a high of 17. On Wednesday, sunny once again and a high of 15. In central Newfoundland, Monday will be sunny, 20 degrees. Tuesday will also be sunny and 16 degrees. Wednesday will be sunny and 17 degrees. On the south coast, Monday will be sunny and 19 degrees. Tuesday will be sunny and 19 degrees as well, and Wednesday will also be sunny and 18 degrees. On the west coast, southwest coast, and northern peninsula, Monday will bring showers in the morning, sun in the afternoon, and a high of 17. Tuesday will be sunny and 16 degrees, and Wednesday will be sunny and 19 degrees. That's your news. I'm Mahalia Artis.
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4: Overnight features increasing clouds and a low of 15. Later today is cloudy with a high of 20. Tomorrow brings a mix of sun and cloud with a high of 17. Currently in St. John's, it's 16.
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5: Overnight features increasing clouds and a low of 15. Later today is cloudy with a high of 20. Tomorrow brings a mix of sun and cloud with a high of 17. Currently in St. John's, it's 16.
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1: I'm Mahalia Artis. Holyrood is making progress in fixing its water supply after a rough weekend in which about half the town, primarily the south side, had limited or no supply for over 24 hours. The town's popular beach party Saturday night was cancelled as a result, and some businesses had to close. The problems began weeks ago, but the town has found 6 leaks in the various sections of the lines and is in the process of repairing them. But early Friday afternoon, the pump, which is on Liam Hickey Drive, gave way. Squires Drilling has provided a temporary fix, which was brought online early Saturday night. A new pump is on its way from New Brunswick, but it won't be installed immediately. Restrictions imposed a couple of weeks ago on non-essential consumption, such as washing cars, remain in effect.
2: We are pressurizing our tank again with pumps going. That new pump will have to be brought in, but as long as the temporary one is working, we're going to leave that in the ground, so try to keep minimal disruption. But residents still should expect some interruptions, some pressure changes, discoloration here in the lines, things like that. We still have a long way to go. We know that.
1: And our CMP officer, who fired at a car which had barreled through spike belts and roadblocks after an armed robbery in the Placentia area in May, has been cleared of any wrongdoing by the Civilian Oversight Agency. VOCM's Brian Mador reports.
3: Two of the three people who were in the vehicle complained to the serious incident response team about the officer's actions. Just before they came upon a roadblock on the Salmon Air line, one of the three jumped out of the vehicle. The officer told CERT NL that they shot 3 rounds at the radiator and grill area as they were concerned for public safety after the driver accelerated on approach to that final roadblock. The officer in question told the investigating agency that he believed the driver was prepared to risk grievous bodily harm or death in order to escape. Police had information that the weapon involved in the robbery was a knife. All three were eventually arrested. There were no injuries. CERT NL concluded that the evidence supports a reasonable belief that the continuing flight exposed police and members of the public to imminent or future death or grievous bodily harm, and that previous, less forceful measures had failed to stop the vehicle.
1: A local photographer has been recognized as Canadian Wildlife Photographer of the Year by one of the country's most respected wildlife and natural history publications. VOCM's Linda Swain has more.
4: Canadian Geographic says the work of David Sturge of Paradise stood out among all the 10,000 entries received for its 2026 Canadian Wildlife Photography of the Year competition. Sturge, who grew up in Lab City, has begun a 2-year term as an ordained emerging photographer in residence with Canadian Geographic. The publication says Sturge spent hours crawling under fishing stages to find crab, snails, and fish to capture on camera. Sturge describes his photographic adventures as an ecological Disneyland. He says he wants to use his photography to raise awareness about the importance of protecting wildlife and to document how the natural world is changing due to climate change. The competition's winning images will be published in Canadian Geographic's November-December issue, available on newsstands in mid-October.
1: Now for a look at your weather, Monday will bring a mix of sun and cloud, light winds, and a high of 20. Tuesday will be sunny and a high of 17. On Wednesday, sunny once again and a high of 15. In central Newfoundland, Monday will be sunny, 20 degrees. Tuesday will also be sunny and 16 degrees. Wednesday will be sunny and 17 degrees. On the south coast, Monday will be sunny and 19 degrees. Tuesday will be sunny and 19 degrees as well, and Wednesday will also be sunny and 18 degrees. On the west coast, southwest coast, and northern peninsula, Monday will bring showers in the morning, sun in the afternoon, and a high of 17. Tuesday will be sunny and 16 degrees, and Wednesday will be sunny and 19 degrees. That's your news. I'm Mahalia Artis.
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6: Overnight features increasing clouds and a low of 15. Later today is cloudy with a high of 20. Tomorrow brings a mix of sun and cloud with a high of 17. Currently in St. John's, it's 16.
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2: I'm Sarah Strickland. An RCMP officer who fired at a car which had barreled through spike belts and roadblocks after an armed robbery in the Placentia area in May has been cleared of any wrongdoing by the Civilian Oversight Agency. Brian Mador reports.
3: Two of the three people who were in the vehicle complained to the serious incident response team about the officer's actions. Just before they came upon a roadblock on the Salmon Air line, one of the three jumped out of the vehicle. The officer told CERT NL that they shot three rounds at the radiator and grill area as they were concerned for public safety after the driver accelerated on approach to that final roadblock. The officer in question told the investigating agency that he believed the driver was prepared to risk grievous bodily harm or death in order to escape. Police had information that the weapon involved in the robbery was a knife. All three were eventually arrested. There were no injuries. CERT NL concluded that the evidence supports a reasonable belief that the continuing flight exposed police and members of the public to imminent or future death or grievous bodily harm, and that previous, less forceful measures had failed to stop the vehicle.
2: Canada Post lost hundreds of millions of dollars in the second quarter of 2026, but the company says things are improving. Richard Duggan reports.
4: Before taxes, the Crown Corporation lost $277 million in the second quarter of 2026. However, that's far less than the $482 million the company lost in the first quarter of the year and the $407 million lost in the second quarter of 2025, when they were facing a prolonged period of uncertainty in negotiations with the Canadian Union of Postal Workers. In June, the company ratified new collective agreements with CUPW, which will remain in place until the end of January 2029. While Canada Post's overall revenue for the first half of the year has fallen by $159 million compared to the previous year, revenue for the second quarter grew by $22 million by comparison. The Crown Corporation attributes their declining losses to more customer confidence due to increased labor stability, early stage recovery of the parcels business, and reduced operating costs.
2: The Board of Trade warns that increasing costs resulting from the trade war between the U.S. and Canada will have to be downloaded onto consumers. The U.S. has imposed 50% tariffs on a wide range of Canadian goods bound for the U.S., with Prime Minister Mark Carney countering with similar tariffs on many U.S. goods coming into Canada starting on September 8th. That, says the Board of Trade's Anne-Marie Boudreau, will result in even higher costs to business.
5: Small and medium-sized businesses in particular can't absorb any more cost increases. We've been living a really volatile and unpredictable climate for quite some time, and the implication of that is that there's been an increase in cost to businesses over and over. So ultimately, despite that businesses don't want to pass costs on to the consumers, things ultimately trickle down. And we're going to see an increase in cost in some of the goods that we're purchasing in our everyday lives. And that's just going to be a reality and for the foreseeable future.
2: Hydro One is apologizing after its outage map briefly referred to Lake Ontario as Lake America. The utility says the error is on a third-party mapping service. It says it's working with its vendor to restore the proper geographic name, as Ontario Premier Doug Ford insists the lake will remain Lake Ontario. Google Maps currently displays Lake America for users in the U.S. after Donald Trump's executive order, though users in Canada will still see the body of water referred to as Lake Ontario. The Canadian Heritage Minute recognizing Gander's role in the response to the 9/11 terrorist attacks will be unveiled this Tuesday. As terrorist attacks unfolded in the United States on September 11, 2001, North American airspace shut down, leaving thousands of people stranded. The way in which Gander and other communities across Newfoundland and Labrador opened their hearts and homes to total strangers has become the stuff of legend. Earlier this year, a Heritage Minute was filmed in Gander to recognize the effort. An event will be held tomorrow from 5 to 8 at Gander International Airport, during which Historica Canada will host a screening of the piece. The event is free, but advance registration is required to attend. Spider-Man Brand New Day topped the box office for the fifth weekend in a row. Studio estimates say the film starring Tom Holland and Zendaya raked in $22.2 million in American and Canadian theaters. This brings the movie's worldwide total to $2.33 billion U.S., making it the fourth highest grossing film of all time. That's your news. I'm Sarah Strickland.
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8: Overnight features increasing clouds and a low of 15. Later today is cloudy with a high of 20. Tomorrow brings a mix of sun and cloud with a high of 17. Currently in St. John's, it's 16.
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1: At 6 o'clock, we have mostly cloudy skies, temperature 16 in St. John's. Good morning. I'm Sarah Strickland. A man has been charged with impaired after a single vehicle rollover on Topsail Road last night. An off-duty RNC officer reported the crash just west of Commonwealth Avenue around 11 o'clock. The lone occupant, a 29-year-old man, showed signs of drug impairment. He was taken to hospital where he completed a blood test. Results are pending. However, police were able to lay a charge of impaired driving based on the initial investigation. The man, who remains in hospital, was also issued several tickets. A man who got behind the wheel after having way too much to drink has been charged after a hit-and-run in Paradise. RNC was called after the man ditched his vehicle on someone's lawn after reportedly stumbling away. The 59-year-old was located nearby and given the breathalyzer, which came back over two times the legal limit. He spent the night in the lockup while his license was suspended and vehicle impounded. Officers had to use pepper spray to get a handle on an unwanted man who got rather feisty with them. A 911 call came in around 20 after 2 this morning from someone in the Foreign Street area who said a man who was known to them had showed up and kicked their door in. Once police arrived, the man, who appeared to be under the influence of drugs, became combative and kicked an officer. Pepper spray was used to get the man under control. Once cleared at the hospital, he was taken to the lockup on charges of property damage, resisting arrest, assaulting a peace officer, and breach of release order. A man was on the losing end during his attempt to play hide-and-seek with the RNC. Officers patrolling the Merchant Drive area of Mount Pearl after midnight laid eyes on the man, who was known to be on curfew conditions. The 29-year-old bolted but was found in short order on the floor of the TD Bank. He was taken to the lockup on breaches. Canada Post lost hundreds of millions of dollars in the second quarter of 2026, but the company says things are improving. VOCM's Richard Duggan reports.
2: Before taxes, the Crown Corporation lost $277 million in the second quarter of 2026. However, that's far less than the $482 million the company lost in the first quarter of the year and the $407 million lost in the second quarter of 2025, when they were facing a prolonged period of uncertainty in negotiations with the Canadian Union of Postal Workers. In June, the company ratified new collective agreements with CUPW, which will remain in place until the end of January 2029. While Canada Post's overall revenue for the first half of the year has fallen by $159 million compared to the previous year, revenue for the second quarter grew by $22 million by comparison. The Crown Corporation attributes their declining losses to more customer confidence due to increased labor stability, early stage recovery of the parcels business, and reduced operating costs. Richard Duggan, VOCM, Local News Now.
1: The Canadian Heritage Minute recognizing Gander's role in the response to the 9/11 terrorist attacks will be unveiled tomorrow. As terrorist attacks unfolded in the United States on September 11, 2001, North American airspace shut down, leaving thousands of people stranded. The way in which Gander and other communities across Newfoundland and Labrador opened their hearts and homes to total strangers has become the stuff of legend. Earlier this year, Canadian Heritage Minute was filmed in Gander to recognize that effort. An event will be held tomorrow from 5 to 8 at Gander International Airport, during which Historica Canada will host a screening of the piece. The event is free, but advance registration is required to attend. Up next, your VOCM traffic and weather forecast.
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5: Good Monday morning. We have nice driving conditions right across the islands. It's pretty well dry, and I did notice some drying up happening in the central area around Grand Falls, Windsor, and Gander. Just to reiterate that note from the RCMP regarding the highway there, it's opened just east of Southbrook near Rocky Pond Resource Road following an assessment of the roadway by Transportation and Infrastructure NL. So the speed limit in that area has been reduced to 50 kilometers an hour. Drivers, you're urged to use caution and slow down and watch for the changes in the road. And of course, we'll be following this throughout the morning and throughout the week. Portugal Cove Road, Major's Path, that is a slowdown for drivers continually. And we have lane reductions out on the highway near Fox Trap Access Road. We're also going to see a cruise ship today in the city of St. John's. The Celebrity Silhouette is scheduled to dock at 7 a.m. until 6 p.m. tonight. 2,886 passengers on board. That's your VOCM traffic. I'm Jerry Lynn Mackey.
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1: St. John's Metro, rest of the Avalon, some sunny breaks with a few showers today. Westerly winds 30 and a high of 22. Nice evening, a low of 10 and sun on cloud tomorrow. Northwesterly winds 30 and a high of 16. For Clarenville and central Newfoundland, sun on cloud today. Northwesterly winds 30 and a high of 20. Mainly cloudy with showers this evening. Winds at 30, a low of 10, and mainly cloudy tomorrow. Northwesterly winds at 30 and a high of 15. For the south coast, showers with sun and cloud this afternoon, a high of 20, partly cloudy this evening, low of 13, sunshine tomorrow, high of 19, and the west coast, southwest coast, the northern peninsula, sun and cloud for today, northwesterly winds 30 and a high of 19, mainly cloudy with showers this evening, low of 10, sunny breaks with showers tomorrow, high of 17. Right now in St. John's, we have mostly cloudy skies, the temperature is at 16. 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

0: Jerry Lynn Mackey here at your service. I don't know what you just heard, but there was a buzz on my mic earlier, so I tried to switch it out and it did not pan out. Welcome to your VOCM mornings. Russell Bowers is off for this week, so you'll be stuck with myself and Sarah Strickland. Not too bad. Things could be worse. All right, we've got a busy hour ahead of us for the next little while. We're going to be checking in with the mayor of Holyrood. They're making some progress on fixing some of the issues that they've seen over the last little while with their water supply. We're also going to hear about drunk driving prevention, immediate roadside prohibition to be specific. I'll tell you more about that. We have Jim Cormier joining us on behalf of the Retail Council of Canada. We're just talking about the season ahead. You got Thanksgiving, Black Friday, Cyber Monday, and that leads into the Christmas push. They do call this the golden quarter in the retail industry, so we'll find out more and how the tariffs could potentially impact the situation there for retailers. We're also going to tell you more about the Lunar Inn. It is a brand new initiative from First Light. It's a hotel. It also pays homage to the cultural experience of Indigenous folks, so we will take you there. It is newly opened up, so lots to bring you. In the meantime, let's check in with the weather office now, find out where the day is going to take us. It was a lovely weekend. Meteorologist Erica Price joins me on behalf of Environment Canada, Gander Weather Office. Erica, are you there?
1: I sure am. Good morning.
0: Oh, thank goodness. And thank you for joining me. What can we expect with the weather throughout today, tonight, tomorrow?
1: Yeah, of course. So for today, it seems like there's a few showers heading up over the Avalon and the Buren area at the moment, and there's also a few little strikes around, so you might hear a little boom here and there this morning. Temperature-wise, it's going to probably be around 20 degrees high for most areas of the day today. Yeah, it seems like it's not going to be too bad, but like I said, there's just those showers that are going to be here and there around.
0: And how are things shaping up tonight into tomorrow?
1: Yeah, so it seems like for today into tomorrow, those showers are going to continue to linger. We got a nice northerly flow, so a little bit cooler temperatures, and a constant stream of just scattered showers just coming down.
0: And have we seen the end of the upper 20 conditions? I know over the weekend it was a bit of a surprise that we had some nice weather.
1: Yeah. Actually, this weekend was beautiful and I really, really enjoyed it. But it seems like temperatures are going to be beginning to cool down slightly. I mean, the presence of 20s in the near future is not going to happen. We do still have some low 20s in our extendeds for parts of the island, but it seems like we're getting into the high teen season pretty soon.
0: Yeah, I felt it. I felt it this morning. anything else you're keeping an eye on weather-wise throughout the week?
1: I don't think so too much at the moment. We might see some rain way later this week into this weekend, but at the moment there's not a whole lot for the earlier parts of this week.
0: All right, a quiet week on tap, we'll take it. But then again, I guess we have no choice, do we, Erica?
1: No, we don't control it.
0: We do not. Thank you so much for joining me and giving us an idea with the weather.
1: Of course. You guys have a wonderful day.
0: Same to you. That is meteorologist Erica Price joining me on behalf of Environment Canada Gander Weather Office. Now, let's head over to VOCM.com and take a look at our question of the day. But first, a quick recap of yesterday's question. We were asking, have you made more of a concerted effort to buy Canadian products since trade tensions with the U.S. ramped up again? 57% of people said yes, they are making an effort. And that leaves 43% of folks who said no. They're not really looking at that. And that was yesterday's question. Brand new one posted for today, Monday, August the 31st. How'd we get here? Our question today is, Manitoba is starting a pilot program with hopes of making in-person physical education classes mandatory every year in the grades K to 12. Do you agree with this concept? It is a yes or no option at VOCM.com. You can weigh in now, anytime today, really. But I'd love to hear from folks, especially especially considering that I'm flying solo. I don't have Russell to talk to, so I would love it if people could, you know, get in touch with the show. You can text 709-273-5211. That's also the number to call locally if you want to leave a voicemail, or long distance, 888-590-8626. Manitoba is starting a pilot program with hopes of making in-person physical education classes mandatory every year in grades K-12. Do you agree with this concept? All right, I hope to hear from you all. Let's keep humming along here. Holyrood is making progress in fixing its water supply after a rough weekend in which about half the town's, primarily the south side, had limited or no supply for over 24 hours. The town's popular beach party Saturday night was canceled as a result, and some businesses even had to close. Now, they found several leaks in the system. Then early Friday afternoon, the main pump gave out. It wasn't until Saturday night that a replacement machine was brought online to restore water. Holyrood Mayor Laura Crowley, she speaks with VOCM's Brian Mador.
2: So the last time we spoke a couple of weeks ago, that was the problem. You couldn't find any leaks, but that has changed.
3: Yes, we knew there had to be something. We obviously, you know, we were losing water in our tank quite significantly. And since then, we've actually found and repaired six leaks, several of them which may have been major leaks. We still are not sure now. They're working on one right now on the south side. So when the south side came back on, we identified that there's a potential leak there. And so right now, residents from 261 to the boundary of CBS are without water while we fix that leak.
2: When you say fix a leak, what's involved there? Do you have to replace like 6 miles of underground piping, or is it just in sections that you can replace?
3: It is in sections. Unfortunately, every leak seems to be a little bit different. Some are in the pipe, some are in the curb stops, some are in the valves that are, you know, connecting to the houses. So, you know, each one is kind of we dig and we look down to see what we're going to find. The staff have been absolutely amazing. They have been working round the clock. We have two shifts, a day shift and a night shift. We have both KPM, who are doing our leak detection for us as well, because they have better leak detection equipment, because obviously there's nothing coming up from the ground. We're not seeing anything. Nothing is bubbling up. Even when we see water in the ditches, we go out and we check it for chlorine, just in case. Brian from KPM and has been doing a phenomenal job working every night when it's quieter, of course, and when we can actively shut down the system so he can listen.
2: Now, Mayor Crowley, when you say the south side of Holyrood was without water for that period, I'm well familiar with Holyrood, spent a lot of time there. That encompasses really most of the population, most of the commercial activity. Can you just kind of lay out the effect of all that?
3: Yes, it is actually about 50% were without water, 50% had water. That would be the north side and the middle. Now, the town center did have water, but very low pressure. So fortunately for the station diner, they were able to stay open. Our convenience stores stayed open. Unfortunately, businesses like Subway, Mary Brown's, Wong's, Tim Hortons, they did unfortunately have to close due to no water. And we really feel every bit of it. I mean, we don't want our businesses to have to close. There's small business, we understand. There's hair salons that had to close because they had no water. And, you know, we understand people are frustrated. It's upsetting. I live on the south side. I had no water either. I was without water, so I totally understand. We did the best we could. We offered bottled water and water refill stations so that people could come. People who couldn't come and pick it up, we delivered. Something that we were doing all day yesterday was delivering water to those who could not get out. We checked on seniors' homes and senior residents and asked the public just to keep checking on their neighbors.
2: So what's the long and short of it now? What can we expect next week if I live in Holyrood in terms of the water supply?
3: Right now, we seem to be in a good position to keep leak detection. We are pressurizing our tank again with pumps going. That new pump will have to be brought in, but as long as the temporary one is working, we're going to leave that in the ground, so try to keep minimal disruptions. But residents still should expect some interruptions, some pressure changes, discoloration here in the line, things like that. We still have a long way to go. We know that. We have to come up with a plan going forward to ensure that this doesn't happen again. We're looking at things like flow meters, curb stop replacements, valve replacements. And, you know, the upcoming budget will start on that in October. And hopefully we'll be able to fix some of these issues.
2: It's been a tough little while for you. You did impose restrictions at one point a while ago. Are they still in place, like on, you know, washing cars, lawns, things like that?
3: Absolutely. They're still in place while we work through this ongoing emergency. Not a state of emergency, but an emergency nonetheless.
2: Okay. Mayor Laura Crowley, thanks very much for this.
3: Thank you so much, Brian.
4: And that is Holyrood Mayor Laura Crowley. And it sounds like I did get my mic problems resolved. Thank you to the engineers of Stingray who never sleep. All right, let's head into your weather on your VOCM mornings.
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4: And taking a look at your weather forecast, St. John's Metro and the Avalon, sunny breaks today with a few showers, westerlies to 30, a high at 22. Tonight, a nice evening with a low at 10 degrees. For tomorrow, sun and cloud, northwesterlies to 30 and a high at 16. For Clarenville and Central, sun and cloud today, northwesterlies to 30, a high at 20. Tonight, mainly cloudy with a few showers, winds pretty light and a low at 10. For tomorrow, mainly cloudy, northwesterlies to 30 and a high at 15. For the South Coast, showers and sun and cloud this afternoon with a high at 20. Partly cloudy this evening, a low at 13. For tomorrow, sunshine and a high at 19 degrees. For the West Coast, Southwest Coast and the Great Northern Peninsula, sun and cloud today, northwesterlies to 30, high at 19. For tonight, mainly cloudy with a few showers rolling in, a low at 10. And for tomorrow, sunny breaks with showers and a high at 17. That is your VOCM weather. I'm Jerry Lynn Mackey.
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4: 6:25 now. Well, a program first implemented back in 2010 could soon be on its way to this province. The Immediate Roadside Prohibition Program removes the license and the privilege to drive from a drunk driver at the scene of a police stop. Mothers Against Drunk Driving, or MAD, they're calling on Newfoundland and Labrador's government to bring the IRP program here. It can help in cases where the RNC says it stops nearly one drunk driver a day in its jurisdiction. Can it help there? Well, Eric Doomchat is the legal director for MAD. He spoke with VOCM's Russell Bowers about the sort of penalties that can be handed out by this program.
17: So penalties are customizable to each jurisdiction, but the sort of one commonality between most of the jurisdictions that already have a similar program is a 90-day license suspension and a 30-day vehicle impoundment. So if that person were to blow over the limit at roadside, the police would give them the ability to challenge the results on a second approved screening device, with the lower result being the one that stands. If that lower result maintains the finding that this person is over the limit at roadside, their license would be suspended, their vehicle would be impounded, and they would be thrust into this more general program, which would have additional sanctions, fines, license reinstatement fees. There might be a mandatory interlock for when, you know, that person gets their license back.
18: How difficult is this kind of program to implement? How much work is required at the police level, the provincial level, and so forth?
17: I would argue that it's not overly difficult because your province already has a 90-day license suspension regime for the criminal system already. And so what this system actually does, it's more efficient use of police resources, of Crown resources, of court resources, because under the current system, the police, they pull someone over, the person fails the screening test, they get taken back to the station, they're given the right to legal counsel, the person then has to do the test. Let's say all that happens and the person is still charged. Well, now that person has to get a lawyer, you're waiting in court. You know, the wheels of justice do not turn quickly. But all that involves extensive amounts of Crown time, of police time, of court time. Whereas with an IRP system, because it's purely administrative, the police are able to do it at roadside. For reference, a criminal investigation takes police about an average of 4 hours of upfront work. That doesn't include disclosure requirements or court appearances, just 4 hours upfront. An IRP takes 30 minutes to about an hour. From police, what I've spoken to, they say the longest part often is waiting for the tow truck to come and impound the vehicle. That means police are back on the road. Mm-hmm. They're responding to other calls. They're proactively enforcing traffic safety. They're making it the roads of Newfoundland and Labrador safer for everyone.
18: I can almost hear a lawyer right now, Eric, talk about due process and innocent till proven guilty. How does this kind of program sidestep what happens with lawyers and other parts of the judicial system to basically take away this person's ability to drive their car at least for 30 days and their license for 90?
17: So the courts, including the Supreme Court, have been quite clear that this type of program is constitutional. Like you said, British Columbia back in 2010, they were the first to implement this system. They got sued a lot, to be blunt. Because of them, they've done the legwork. That's not to say that if a jurisdiction, like we saw New Brunswick, they just put in one of these systems, they were sued. The court found that part of it was deficient. They just made some minor adjustments, and now the program is up and running fine. So this is constitutional. This is legal. The Supreme Court has weighed in on this. It's administrative. There is an appeal process, for sure. There's no question as to the legality.
18: What kind of buy-in do you need either from the RNC, RCMP, the Department of Justice, to make something like this a reality?
17: One of the concerns we hear often is that this is going to be soft on impaired driving. This is not actually borne out once these programs are put in place. And I would argue that these programs are actually quite a bit more severe than the criminal system, because for a first-time impaired driver, now with no other criminal offenses, they're looking at about a $1,000 fine in the criminal record. Whereas this, license suspension, vehicle impoundment, mandatory interlock, addictions and remedial programming, et cetera, like Newfoundland and Labrador can customize how they want this program to look. That's a lot more significant and goes to address the underlying behavior behind the impaired driving than the criminal process does. While I understand the sort of initial concern that it may appear soft in crime, it's anything but.
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19: At 6:30, we have mostly cloudy skies, temperature 16 in St. John's. Good morning, I'm Sarah Strickland. An RCMP officer who fired at a car which had barreled through spike belts and roadblocks after an armed robbery in the Placentia area in May has been cleared of any wrongdoing by the Civilian Oversight Agency. VOCM's Brian Madour reports.
2: Two of the three people who were in the vehicle complained to the serious incident response team about the officer's actions. Just before they came upon a roadblock on the Salmon Air line, one of the three jumped out of the vehicle. The officer told CERT NL that they shot three rounds at the radiator and grill area as they were concerned for public safety after the driver accelerated on approach to that final roadblock. The officer in question told the investigating agency that he believed the driver was prepared to risk grievous bodily harm or death in order to escape. Police had information that the weapon involved in the robbery was a knife. All three were eventually arrested. There were no injuries. CERT NL concluded that the evidence supports a reasonable belief that the continuing flight exposed police and members of the public to imminent or future death or grievous bodily harm, and that previous, less forceful measures had failed to stop the vehicle. Brian Madour, VOCM, Local News Now.
19: A man has been charged with impaired after a single vehicle rollover on Topsail Road last night. An off-duty RNC officer reported the crash just west of Commonwealth Avenue around 11 o'clock. The lone occupant, a 29-year-old man, showed signs of drug impairment. He was taken to hospital where he completed a blood test. Results are pending. However, police were able to lay a charge of impaired driving based on the initial investigation. The man, who remains in hospital, was also issued several tickets. A man was on the losing end of his attempt to play hide-and-seek with the RNC. Officers patrolling the Merchant Drive area of Mount Pearl after midnight laid eyes on a man known to be on curfew conditions. The 29-year-old bolted but was found in short order on the floor of the TD Bank. He was taken to the lockup on breaches. El Nino is the reason why this hurricane season has been so quiet. Most of the storms that have formed in the Atlantic Basin this season have fizzled out. That's because of what's going on in the Pacific, says Florida-based meteorologist Athena Masson. She says a strong El Nino effect means lower sea surface temperatures in the Atlantic and high wind shear, which clips the tops off the forming storms.
20: And wind shear, just think about those high winds in the high levels of the atmosphere. Thunderstorms, hurricanes, we want minimal wind shear. They really want to just grow as high as they can. If we have high winds, it tears these storms apart. So that's really why we're seeing a decrease in activity.
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4: Good Monday morning and pretty good driving conditions across the board. I do want to mention that both lanes of the Trans-Canada Highway are now open just east of Southbrook near Rocky Pond Resource Road. It's following an assessment that was done of the roadway by Transportation and Infrastructure. Now, the speed limit for that area of roadway has been reduced to 50 kilometers per hour, so you're urged as a driver going through there to use caution and just slow it down and watch for changes in the roadway. Around these parts, we'll continue to see slowdowns at Portugal Cove Road and Major's Path. Also, lane reductions out on the Trans-Canada Highway near Fox Trap Access Road. And coming into the Narrows very soon, it is the Celebrity Silhouette. And it's got 2,886 passengers on board. So that's going to alter parking down on Harbor Drive today. That's your VOCM traffic. I'm Jerry Lynn Mackey.
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19: St. John's Metro, rest of the Avalon, sunny breaks with a few showers today. Westerly winds at 30, a high of 22. Nice evening, low of 10, and sun and cloud tomorrow. Northwesterly winds at 30 and a high of 16. For Clarenville and central Newfoundland, sun and cloud today. Northwesterly winds 30 and a high of 20. Mainly cloudy with showers this evening, winds at 30, a low of 10, and mainly cloudy tomorrow, northwesterlies 30, high of 15. South Coast showers with sun and cloud this afternoon, a high of 20, partly cloudy this evening, low of 13, sunny for tomorrow, high of 19. And the West Coast, Southwest Coast, the Northern Peninsula, sun and cloud today, northwesterly winds 30, high of 19, mainly cloudy with showers for this evening, low of 10, and sunny breaks with showers for tomorrow with a high of 17. Right now in St. John's, mostly cloudy skies. The temperature is at 16. Back with an update at 7 o'clock for VOCM News. I'm Sarah Strickland.
4: Sarah Strickland in the VOCM newsroom. We're at 23 minutes to 7 o'clock. Let's head over to VOCM.com now and check in on the question of the day. For today, we're asking, well, Manitoba is starting a pilot program with hopes of making in-person physical education classes mandatory every year in grades K-12. Do you agree with this concept? It is a yes or no option at VOCM.com. You can weigh in now. But if you have more to say, we welcome your comments. You can text the show at 709-273-5211. And that's the number to call locally if you'd like to leave a voicemail. And then long distance, you can do that from 888-590-8626. Manitoba starting a pilot program with hopes of making in-person physical education classes mandatory every year in grades K-12. Do you agree with the concept? All right, switching gears ever so slightly, the months of October to December are known as the golden quarter in the retail industry. Thanksgiving sales, you got your Black Friday, Cyber Monday, and soon the ever-present Christmas push. It all contributes to shops of all sorts making their profits for the year. In most cases, orders have been placed for inventory. However, American tariffs in place already, and there is the prospect of some Canadian ones coming into effect on the 8th of September. So with all that happening, VOCM's Russell Bowers reached out to Jim Cormier, Director of Government Relations in the Atlantic Canada region for the Retail Council of Canada. They have a discussion now about how important these next few months will become.
0: It's vitally important. You know, this is the time of year when retailers hopefully start to go into the black, where they work 10, 11 months of the year in the hopes of breaking even, and then those last few months is when they hope to make their profits. And of course, they try to extend things backwards into the summer as much as they can with a lot of that holiday shopping in the hopes that it gets people out earlier. It makes it that much easier for retailers to adjust to any problems with shipping, you name it, so that they can keep their customers happy and they don't have to deal with the mad rush. So it extends back into August now.
18: The big issue that could be on a lot of people's minds from finding out if Canada will be applying tariffs on American goods coming into this country. What are you hearing from retailers about how they're approaching this particular next quarter?
0: Well, retailers are nothing if not nimble, but they're out looking at different suppliers. If they're in the business of selling products that may or will likely be included in the counter tariff lists, then, you know, they've been looking at pivoting. You can only pivot so much, though, and in some cases, retailers can't. So it gets into those unfortunate conversations that they have to have internally on, you know, what are we going to do? If the price of a good from a supplier south of the border goes up 50%, then, you know, do we keep offering that product? Do we have to raise prices? Do we try and eat it for a while? You know, a lot of our members are larger members, so they can at least have those conversations. For some of the smaller retailers, you know, it may just simply be the first option, which is we just can't continue to supply that product. So it's looking like there's going to be impacts on everything from apparel, clothing and footwear, furniture, appliances, dairy products. There's lots of different things, electronics. You know, I don't want to take you through the laundry list, but a lot of different retail products will be hit. But, you know, even if you're a retailer that sells different products that won't be hit, there's always that caution of, you know, what happens if consumer confidence starts to wane and people stop spending. You know, retail is often one of the first parts of the economy that feels that. And to have that happen going into the holiday season would be very difficult for all retailers.
18: I've seen some social media influencers promote as best they can, like, instead of shopping at this American outlet or this American restaurant chain, here's a whole bunch of Canadian alternatives. How difficult is it for retailers locally to pivot if there are options out there that they may not just know about yet?
0: Well, that's right. And, you know, obviously it depends on the retailer. You know, suffice it to say, they're all looking at alternatives. Mm-hmm. When it's the rah-rah Canada elbows up, yeah, let's go do what we can to find different suppliers. But sometimes the reality is that, well, doing that is going to put my costs way up. And, you know, retail is so competitive that you can't always pass those cost increases on to customers. So, you know, yes, you want to be patriotic, but you also have to understand that, you know, the numbers have to add up. So, you know, when it comes to things like food, for instance, you know, a lot of people are just, you know, in an overly simplistic way saying, well, instead of sourcing food product X, Y, or Z from the United States, well, get it from Europe or get it from South America. Well, sure, those are options, especially for big retailers. But the amount of extra cost involved in bringing that product from further away, that has an impact on the bottom line. So it's a lot of those discussions and decisions that have to be made.
18: As best you can guess, Jim, what's the likelihood that retailers in Atlantic Canada are positioned to eat some of these tariffs if it's more expensive to order from somewhere else?
0: Well, like, the retail sector has always been so competitive that oftentimes when there are cost increases, retailers eat a good chunk of it for as long as they can. I get it that when you're the consumer, all you see is the eventual price increase, and that makes you irate at the retailer that did that to you. But please know that for the vast majority of these situations, the retailer ends up eating those cost increases for as long as they can before changing their pricing around.
18: Yeah, I saw one Canadian appliance manufacturer. They make fridges and stoves and things like that. And they said it's all Canadian made, but there's some American parts in there that have had tariffs applied, you know, so they've got those issues as well. Jim, what is best for consumers to know going into this Christmas season, the golden quarter, as they make shopping decisions and choices?
0: Well, you know, at the risk of sounding like a bit of a wet blanket on it, you know, even personally, as well as Retail Council of Canada, we are fully behind the Prime Minister's efforts in looking at, you know, buying Canadian and supporting Canadians during this difficult time. But the part that we also need to remember, and I do point this out, in that, you know, we also represent American-based retailers, as well as European-based and Canadian-based. In some cases, you may look at it and say, well, I'm never shopping at that retailer because they are based in the United States. But on a closer look, you could also understand that they're also paying a significant amount of wages across Canada. They're paying property taxes across Canada. You know, they may be contributing more to Canada than a smaller Canadian retailer might be. So I'm not trying to direct people in their shopping choices. All I'm saying is make sure that you take a full look at it before you make your shopping decisions, because, you know, the large American retailer might be contributing to a lot more in your local community than another Canadian option.
4: And that is Jim Cormier. He is the Director of Government Relations in Atlantic Canada with the Retail Council of Canada. And he was speaking with my co-host, Russell Bowers, who is out this week. And I hope he's going to have a great week. Maybe the weather won't be as wonderful, but I mean, it won't be too bad. And it'll be great for getting out and having a walk. It'll be a little bit cooler, right? So, what do you think about what Jim Cormier had to say? Are you thinking more about buying Canadian as we head into that time of the year, you know, the Christmas push? I can't even believe that. But before that, Thanksgiving, right? There's a little bit of shopping that happens then too. And then you got Black Friday when all the sales happen. I got to say, like, for the most part, my family, I think we've always just gravitated towards Canadian branding or Canadian brands whenever possible. So I haven't really stepped up that action or that way of being, because it's something that's just been ingrained in my family. What about you? Text me, 709-273-5211.
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10: And taking a look at your weather forecast, St. John's Metro and the Avalon, sunny breaks today with a few showers, westerlies to 30, a high at 22. Tonight, a nice evening with a low at 10 degrees. For tomorrow, sun and cloud, northwesterlies to 30 and a high at 16. For Clarenville and Central, sun and cloud today, northwesterlies to 30, a high at 20. Tonight, mainly cloudy with a few showers, winds pretty light and a low at 10. For tomorrow, mainly cloudy, northwesterlies to 30 and a high at 15. For the south coast, showers and sun and cloud this afternoon with a high at 20. Partly cloudy this evening, a low at 13. For tomorrow, sunshine and a high at 19 degrees. For the west coast, southwest coast and the Great Northern Peninsula, sun and cloud today, northwesterlies to 30, high at 19. For tonight, mainly cloudy with a few showers rolling in, a low at 10, and for tomorrow, sunny breaks with showers and a high at 17. That is your VOCM weather. I'm Jerry Lynn Mackey.
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10: Now let's head over to the VOCM newsroom and take a look at some of the top headlines this morning. While more information is coming to light regarding the job numbers for the hydro projects in Labrador, should the deal with Quebec go through, Holyrood is making progress in fixing its water supply after a rough weekend in which about half the town, primarily the south side, had limited or no supply over a 24-hour period. And the Board of Trade warns that increasing costs resulting from the trade war between the United States and Canada will have to be downloaded onto customers, or consumers rather. We'll have these topics and more for your next VOCM News, and that's coming up at 7 o'clock.
6: VOCM on this day.
10: Well, today is Monday, the 31st of August, and on this day, in 1993, the Mulroney government slapped a complete ban on cod fishing after stocks dwindle.

1 year earlier, the fisheries minister, John Crosby, had ordered the $700 million northern cod fishery shut down for 2 years to conserve stocks. And that worked out. In 1988, the first Canada-U.S. free trade agreement became law. What does it mean today? Little to nothing, right? And it was on this day in 1985, Bryan Adams' hit single, Summer of '69, peaked at number 5 on the Billboard. Let's hear it.

0: The unplugged version of Summer of 69, Bryan Adams. That was live from the Royal Albert Hall back in 2024. Did I mean to play the live unplugged version? Probably not, but it's nice to mix it up, isn't it? Of course, that song reached number 5 on the Billboard pop chart. It peaked at that back on this day in 1985. All right, let's keep rolling along here. Tucked away on Kitty Vitty Road in St. John's is a new hotel experience that hopes to connect travelers with culture. It's an initiative of First Light, the Indigenous-led cultural group, who decided to create a new kind of hospitality venue. The Lunar Inn opened this month, and it's already hosted some guests. Now, the intent is to go beyond just a place to rest at night and to offer a connection to the First Nations, stories, perspectives, and a whole lot more. Stacey Burke is a cultural host at the Lunar Inn, and she gave VOCM's Russell Bowers a quick preview of the new hotel.
1: We wanted to create a space for people to connect with Indigenous culture through experiences, our own values, and our perspectives. We wanted to open it up to everyone. So we wanted everyone to be able to experience our culture through like connections, through like cultural activities and beading. So it's open to everyone.
2: This isn't a place you stay, it's a place you do. From the sounds of things.
1: Yes, you stay with purpose when you come here. You don't come here just to sleep. You come here to connect with us.
2: How do you make that connection? What kind of things would a typical guest do once they've made their booking?
1: We have many different activities and experiences they can have. We have the opportunity to learn about our teachings through smudging ceremonies, crafting, and drumming.
2: Stacey, why did you want to be a cultural host here?
1: I think it's very important for us to have our culture be at the forefront of what we do. That's something that's really meaningful to me. I love the idea of being able to offer experiences to people through relationships. So it's really what the guests want. I really do want them to connect with us by speaking with us and talking about our culture.
2: Stacey, for those who are listening on the radio, of course, they can't see where we are, but we're on Kitty Vitty Road, one of the more historic places in the city. But we're kind of back from the road a little bit. What is it about this location that also makes it special for anyone who comes to visit?
1: The location is perfect as we're close to Kitty Vitty Lake as well, and we're also close to the walking trails and park there. There is berry picking that we can provide in the summer, which is beautiful for our guests. For Indigenous people, connecting with the land is at the forefront of what we do, and I think that's really important to us and to provide that for our guests.
2: When will it be available to the public to start the bookings?
1: The bookings are available now through our Airbnb website.
2: Okay, and you've already had folks in through the facility?
1: Yes, we have. All great reviews.
2: Excellent.
1: People love connecting with culture. People have different experiences of what they want to do. Some people love the smudging. Some people love drumming.
2: Yeah.
1: It's all based on what they want to do. And I think that's really important with our relationship, is that they have to be individualized. I think letting the guests pick their own experience of what they want to connect with has been really important. So you have to kind of work with them to provide a like individualized relationship and experience for them. The Lunar Inn will be open year-round. We're hoping to provide different cultural experiences through the seasons. So in the summer, we'll do berry picking. In the winter, we'll probably go outside and do like snowshoeing. It will all be based on the seasons.
0: And that is Stacey Burke. She's a cultural host at the Lunar Inn. The Indigenous-led travel experience has just recently opened on Kitty Vitty Road in St. John's. And if you're looking for more information on booking it, go to lunarinn.ca. 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
4: At 7 o'clock, we have mostly cloudy skies. The temperature is at 16 in St. John's. Good morning. I'm Sarah Strickland. An RCMP officer who fired at a car which had barreled through spike belts and roadblocks after an armed robbery in the Placentia area in May has been cleared of any wrongdoing by the Civilian Oversight Agency. VOCM's Brian Madour reports.
5: Two of the three people who were in the vehicle complaint to the Serious Incident Response Team about the officer's actions. Just before they came upon a roadblock on the Salmon Air line, one of the three jumped out of the vehicle. The officer told CERT NL that they shot three rounds at the radiator and grill area as they were concerned for public safety after the driver accelerated on approach to that final roadblock. The officer in question told the investigating agency that he believed the driver was prepared to risk grievous bodily harm or death in order to escape. Police had information that the weapon involved in the robbery was a knife. All three were eventually arrested. There were no injuries. CERT NL concluded that the evidence supports a reasonable belief that the continuing flight exposed police and members of the public to imminent or future death or grievous bodily harm, and that previous, less forceful measures had failed to stop the vehicle. Brian Mador, VOCM, Local News Now.
4: A man has been charged with impaired after a single vehicle rollover on Topsail Road last night. An off-duty RNC officer reported the crash just west of Commonwealth Avenue around 11 o'clock. The lone occupant, a 29-year-old man, showed signs of drug impairment. He was taken to hospital where he completed a blood test. Results are pending. However, police were able to lay a charge of impaired driving based on the initial investigation. The man, who remains in hospital, was also issued several tickets. A man who got behind the wheel after having too much to drink has been charged after a hit-and-run in Paradise. RNC was called after the man ditched his vehicle on someone's lawn before reportedly stumbling away. The 59-year-old was located nearby and given the breathalyzer, which came back over two times the legal limit. He spent the night in the lockup while his license was suspended and vehicle impounded. Officers had to use pepper spray to get a handle on an unwelcome man who got rather feisty with them. A 911 call came in around 20 after 2 this morning from someone in the Foreign Street area who said a man who was known to them had showed up and kicked their door in. Once police arrived, the man, who appeared to be under the influence of drugs, became combative and kicked an officer. Pepper spray was used to get the man under control. Once cleared at the hospital, he was taken to the lockup on charges of property damage, resisting arrest, assaulting a peace officer, and breach of release order. A man was on the losing end of his attempt to play hide-and-seek with the RNC. Officers patrolling the Merchant Drive area of Mount Pearl after midnight laid eyes on a man known to be on curfew conditions. The 29-year-old bolted but was found in short order on the floor of the TD Bank. He was taken to the lockup on breaches. Three men have been arrested for shoplifting at the Walmart in the east end of St. John's. RNC was called about the theft around 9:45 yesterday morning. The suspects fled before officers arrived. A vehicle matching the description provided was located, and three men, ages 27, 43, and 69, were arrested and charged with theft and breaches. All three were held for court. Canada Post lost hundreds of millions of dollars in the second quarter of 2026, but the company says things are improving. VOCM's Richard Duggan reports.
6: Before taxes, the Crown Corporation lost $277 million in the second quarter of 2026. However, that's far less than the $482 million the company lost in the first quarter of the year and the $407 million lost in the second quarter of 2025, when they were facing a prolonged period of uncertainty in negotiations with the Canadian Union of Postal Workers. In June, the company ratified new collective agreements with CUPW, which will remain in place until the end of January 2029. While Canada Post's overall revenue for the first half of the year has fallen by $159 million compared to the previous year, revenue for the second quarter grew by $22 million by comparison. The Crown Corporation attributes their declining losses to more customer confidence due to increased labor stability, early stage recovery of the parcels business, and reduced operating costs. Richard Duggan, VOCM, Local News Now.
4: Holyrood is making progress in fixing its water supply after a rough weekend in which about half the town, primarily the south side, had limited or no supply for over 24 hours. The town's popular beach party Saturday night was canceled as a result, and Mayor Laura Crawley says some businesses had to close.
7: Now, the town center did have water, but very low pressure. So fortunately for Station Diner, they were able to stay open. Our convenience stores stayed open. Unfortunately, businesses like Subway, Mary Brown's, Wong's, Tim Hortons, they did unfortunately have to close.
4: The problems began weeks ago, but the town has found six leaks in the various section of the lines and is in the process of repairing them. But early Friday afternoon, the pump, which is on Liam Hickey Drive, gave way. Squires Drilling has provided a temporary fix, which was brought online early Saturday night. A new pump is on its way from New Brunswick, but it won't be installed immediately. Restrictions imposed a couple of weeks ago on non-essential consumption, such as washing cars, remain in effect. El Nino is the reason why this hurricane season has been so quiet. Most of the storms that have formed in the Atlantic Basin this season have fizzled out. That's because of what's going on in the Pacific, says Florida-based meteorologist Athena Masson. She says a strong El Nino effect means lower sea surface temperatures in the Atlantic and high wind shear, which clips the tops off forming storms.
8: And wind shear, just think about those high winds in the high levels of the atmosphere. Thunderstorms, hurricanes, we want minimal wind shear. They really want to just grow as high as they can. If we have high winds, it tears these storms apart. So that's really why we're seeing a decrease in activity.
4: The Canadian Heritage Minute recognizing Gander's role in the response to the 9/11 terrorist attacks will be unveiled tomorrow. As terrorist attacks unfolded in the United States on September 11, 2001, North American airspace shut down, leaving thousands of people stranded. The way in which Gander and other communities across Newfoundland and Labrador opened their hearts and homes to total strangers has become the stuff of legend. Earlier this year, Canadian Heritage Minute was filmed in Gander to recognize that effort. An event will be held tomorrow from 5 to 8 at Gander International Airport, during which Historica Canada will host a screening of the piece. The event is free, but advance registration is required to attend. Up next, your VOCM traffic and weather forecast.
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0: Good Monday morning and pretty good driving conditions. Roads are like a little bit damp in the metro area, but there's no standing water or anything like that to worry about. Both lanes of the Trans-Canada Highway are now open just east of Southbrook. It's near Rocky Pond Resource Road. There was an assessment that had to be conducted of the roadway by Transportation and Infrastructure, so they've reduced the speed limit in this section down to 50 right now. Drivers, you are being urged by the RCMP to approach the area with caution, slow down, and watch for any changes in that roadway. Around these parts, we've got slowdowns at Portugal Cove Road and Major's Path, construction on the Shared Use Path and related road rehab. Canada Drive is going to be closed between Renew Street and Cowan Avenue. That starts today going until Friday. So the detour will be including residents and employees. Well, wait. I skipped a line. There we go. The detour will be from Renew Street to Trinity Street, and Cowan Avenue access is going to be maintained for drivers in the area, if you live in the area, and employees of Cowan Heights Elementary. There you go. That's how it's supposed to go. We also have some slowdowns out on the highway near Foxtrap Access Road. Celebrity Silhouette is in St. John's Harbor right now until 6 p.m. 2,886 passengers on board, so that's going to switch up parking for that area. That's your VOCM traffic. I'm Jerry Lynn Mackey.
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4: St. John's Metro, rest of the Avalon, sunny breaks with a few showers today. Westerly winds 30 and a high of 22. Nice evening, a low of 10 and sun and cloud for tomorrow. Northwesterly winds at 30, high of 16. Clarenville, central Newfoundland, sun and cloud today. Northwesterly winds 30 and a high of 20. Mainly cloudy with showers this evening. Winds at 30, a low of 10, and mainly cloudy for tomorrow. Northwesterly winds 30 with a high of 15. South coast showers with sun and cloud this afternoon, a high of 20. Partly cloudy this evening, low of 13, and sunny tomorrow with a high of 19. For the west coast, southwest coast, northern peninsula, sun and cloud today. Northwesterly winds 30, a high of 19. Mainly cloudy with showers this evening, low of 10. Sunny breaks with showers for tomorrow and a high of 17. Right now in St. John's, mostly cloudy skies. The temperature is at 16. I'll be back with all the news of the day at 7:45. 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

0: 45 major newscast. We're going to check in with a Napolese man living in Conception Bay South. Says hearing the news of the massive flooding in his homeland, just absolute devastation in Nepal. We'll hear from him. We're also going to check in with Tim Powers for today's edition of the Ottawa Report. News never sleeps on the federal front, does it? And then we're going to also be speaking with Janet Morrison, Dr. Janet Morrison, president of Memorial University. A workforce realignment has occurred there, so we'll get all the latest on that as well. Let's head over to VOCM.com and take a look at the question of the day. For today, we're asking, Manitoba is starting a pilot program with hopes of making in-person physical education classes mandatory every year in grades K to 12. Do you agree with that? Do you want that concept to come here? Yes or no? Those are your options at VOCM.com. But I'd love to hear from you on the text line, 709-273-5211. Or long distance. Well, you can leave a message there. You can rant it out. Or you can do so long distance at the number 888-590-8626. A Napolese man living in Conception Bay South says hearing the news of the massive flooding made his body shake from hearing of the devastation. Amrit Lamsal says that he initially couldn't get a hold of his loved ones, but managed to speak with them after a nerve-wracking delay. He says many of the Napolese people he'd spoken with are homeless and sleeping in the streets following the devastating weather events last week. He says they're now finding a way to start a fundraiser for one person from Nepal who lives in St. John's, who had his family home destroyed and is missing five family members. Lamsal speaks with VOCM's Zach Power.
1: So it's really devastating for me because it's like sadness and then frustration. This when I saw like my body start shaking, when I saw that news, and I was totally stunned. And then I started calling my loved one and then taking care of them. Yes, all like these, all hydros and all connection were gone, so it's not able to connect with them. But still, later we have a connection, and then we chit-chat for them, and it's really devastating. It's really heartbroken, like being from abroad.
2: How are your family and friends doing over there?
1: Yeah, my family, friends, they are doing, but a lot of, one of my friends, we work together, his home and his family member got affected, and there's still missing, 5% missing from his family, and all his properties, all homes are wiped up in that flood, and they are in deep sorrow here in now.
2: Wow. Have you been speaking to other members of the Nepalese community in Newfoundland and Labrador, and how are they doing?
1: Yeah, they are doing good, and then we are planning to do some fundraise to help the family with the Nepalese community. We have a Nepali Student Council in Memorial University, and then also we have a Nepalese community in St. John's and CBS all together, so we are doing some fundraising to help the affected family. So mainly here, like one family is mostly affected with that flood.
2: Mm-hmm.
1: In our NL community here.
2: So what kind of fundraising do you plan on doing?
1: We're not quite sure yet, but we have a discussion about that. After finalize, we will get to know what kind of fundraising we can do. How can we support them? But government running, from government, it's running Prime Minister relief camping. So, and then everybody can donate directly from there. But especially with the family, he's our colleague, our friend. So. And then he's a part of Nepalese community here in NL, so that's why we're planning to do so. So it's on discussion right now, and then after that, if we need confirm, and then we will do whatever we can do.
2: What's it like over there? You kind of touched on it a little bit, but what is it like over there with your family, and what were they experiencing? I know that you mentioned that they're safe.
1: Yeah. No, I hear some people like they have no home. Some are still missing, and then some they are living in forest because they ran out to save their life. And then they also, now they have like no connection. There is no roadway now. Every road and every infrastructure were collapsed on that flood. So, and when I saw pictures, like my friends, my family, they are sending me pictures. It's so appealing. It's really, really heartbroken. Sometimes we tears in our eyes when I saw that pictures. It's really heartbroken. And then I can feel there. I don't know how they feel right now, but I can feel like how they are managing. Like they have no food, no clothes, no bed, anything. They are in, literally they are in like a road. So that's why. Some are only in their pants. They have no upper t-shirt when they are running from that river. So, and then everybody looking for their loved one. If they find anybody, anything. So they are looking, they are going to bank to bank, any corner of the river, they might find that one, their loved one. So people are doing like that. And then a lot of people are in the tunnel, hydropower tunnel, and government trying to rescue them, as well as like, so many people in, I think it's 579 confirmed dead people now, and then many more missing.
0: And that is Amrit Lamsal. He spoke with VOCM's Zach Power. He is a Nepalese man living in Conception Bay South.
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0: And taking a look at your weather forecast, St. John's Metro and the Avalon, sunny breaks today with a few showers, westerlies to 30, a high at 22. Tonight, a nice evening with a low at 10 degrees. For tomorrow, sun and cloud, northwesterlies to 30 and a high at 16. For Clarenville and Central, sun and cloud today, northwesterlies to 30, a high at 20. Tonight, mainly cloudy with a few showers, winds pretty light and a low at 10. For tomorrow, mainly cloudy, northwesterlies to 30 and a high at 15. For the South Coast, showers and sun and cloud this afternoon with a high at 20. Partly cloudy this evening, a low at 13. For tomorrow, sunshine and a high at 19 degrees. For the West Coast, Southwest Coast and the Great Northern Peninsula, sun and cloud today, northwesterlies to 30, high at 19. For tonight, mainly cloudy with a few showers rolling in, a low at 10. And for tomorrow, sunny breaks with showers and a high at 17. That is your VOCM weather. I'm Jerry Lynn Mackey.
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0: Now let's head over to the VOCM newsroom and take a look at some of our top headlines this morning. An RCMP officer who fired at a car that barreled through spike belts and roadblocks after an armed robbery in Placentia area back in May has been cleared of any wrongdoing by a civilian oversight agency. A well-known Canadian actor says he's been turning towards streaming platforms as the country's media landscape continues to shift, and a public review is now underway as part of the environmental assessment process into the proposed extension of the fluorspar mine in St. Lawrence. We'll have these topics and more for your next VOCM News, and that's coming up at 7:45. Right now, we're at 26 minutes past 7 o'clock. Federal by-elections. We've got a general election going strong in Quebec and the attempted renaming of Lake Ontario. What more can we expect from our neighbors down south? Well, let's bring in Tim Powers for analysis on all of this. Good morning, Tim.
14: Oh, Jerry Lynn, we could get, you know, the ocean of America's too, but we'll see. Let's hope not.
0: Let's start with the three federal by-elections that are taking place today. Any surprises expected, or will Mark Carney hold on to his majority?
14: Well, he should hold on to his majority anyway. What he's looking to do is strengthen his majority. So of the three seats that are being contested today, there's one in British Columbia already held by the Liberals expect that the Liberals will win there. Seat in the Toronto area called Beaches, York, also expected that the Liberals will hold that. If they lost either of those seats tonight, that would certainly be a surprise. The seat everybody is watching this evening is in Quebec, in the Chicoutimi area. It's called Chicoutimi-Lafjord. It was held by a Conservative MP. That MP resigned or stepped aside because he was appointed to the Senate by Prime Minister Carney. Now, some local polling is suggesting that that is a tight race between the Bloc Québécois and the Liberals. The Conservatives appear to be in third. The reporting out of Quebec is that this race is less about Donald Trump, as it was in 2025, and more around local affordability issues. Now, the Bloc would love to get that seat, as would the Liberals. The Conservatives have been low-playing this seat, saying it was a seat that was held because of the high-profile candidate that was there. If the Bloc or Liberals win tonight, not really a surprise. If the Conservatives hold on to it, that'd be a bit of a something positive for them, and they haven't had that in a very long period of time. So that's the one people will be watching. If Carney wins all three of the seats, again, he'll have a slightly stronger hold on his majority, but it's expected that there won't be any great threat to that this evening. But watch what happens in Quebec. The polls close there 9:30 Eastern, so 11 o'clock on the island, 10:30 in Labrador. So you'll probably be talking about it tomorrow morning, what those results were.
0: Tim, the general election that's been called in Quebec, what have the early days been like?
14: Well, not a shock, actually, given what we saw in the Newfoundland election, I guess about 10 months ago, affordability. Quebecers, like Newfoundlanders and Labradorians, are concerned about how much everything costs, and what governments, would-be governments, opposition parties are going to do to try and address that. Now, you remember when Christine Frechette, who was in Newfoundland with the Prime Minister and our Premier, and part of the argument she made about the MOU, the current MOU, was that it will deal with the electricity certainty and affordability, making sure Quebecers will know how much that they'll be paying for electricity and how that's important. Most of the weekend, not a lot of focus from what I've seen on Churchill Falls at the moment, but a lot about, is this tax going to be reduced? What are you going to do here about government regulation? The other thing that's popping up is with the Parti Québécois. They, unsurprisingly, I expect, to our audience, are talking about their concerns about the decline of French, particularly on the island of Montreal, and the need to address that. That's the sort of stuff they need to talk to activate their voters. The vote is on the 5th of October. No early polls that I've seen since the election began. It only began, of course, last Thursday. This was the first weekend. There's a long way to go, but heading into the election, as I think Joel Denis Bellevance told you guys last week, the Parti Québécois is ahead in the polls. The Liberals are second, and the current government led by Ms. Frechette is in third, but some believe they certainly can come forward and win. So early days, Jerry Lynn, it's all about how much it costs you to live.
0: Tim, what about Lake America? Like, what is next? The Atlantic Ocean getting a name change?
14: Or the Pacific. He did say that, too. I mean, the waters of our great land. Who the hell knows? I mean, Trump was back on this on the weekend talking about, he's still sooking. A great term I think we can use today appropriately. You're not going to deal with Canada. They're still mean. They're still nasty. Blah, blah, blah, blah, blah. Though there was a bit of controversy, apparently, over the weekend on the Lake of America. So Ontario Hydro, which, as most everybody who's listening knows, is the big utility in Ontario, their maps were showing Lake of America because of the service provider that they use. So that was not making a lot of Ontarians happy. So there was a dust up over what the lake is actually called this weekend. But Trump, yep, he says, Jerry Lynn, I was going to rename an ocean because he's got a lake, he's got a gulf, because, of course, the Gulf of Mexico, nice. He renamed the Gulf of America. I don't know, is it the American Ocean? What will he go with it? Trump's pond? I don't know, Donnie's lake? I don't know. But anything is possible with this man. And, of course, we're not that far from the 9/11 anniversary. Maybe he does it then. We'll see how happy that makes people.
0: We just never know what's coming next. Tim, we'll be back on the air at 4 p.m. today.
14: Yeah, the damn holiday's over. Back to work this afternoon. Great job by Zach and Richard. So they got to put up with me this afternoon. We'll see if we talk about lakes or elections or who knows. Jerry Lynn, it's early. I'll find something of interest for this afternoon when we come back at 4 o'clock today.
0: Fantastic. We'll be listening then. In the meantime, thank you for joining me this morning to, I guess, give us the Ottawa report. Never done. Moment.
14: Talk to you later.
0: Thanks,
14: bye.
0: Tim. Bye-bye. That is Tim Powers joining me for the Ottawa Report.
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8: Let's head over to the VOCM newsroom and take a look at some of our top headlines this morning. Well, Holyrood is making progress in fixing its water supply after a rough weekend in which about half the town, primarily the south side, had limited to no water supply for over a 24-hour period. Board of Trade warns that increasing costs resulting from the trade war between the U.S. and Canada it'll have to be downloaded onto consumers. And taking a look now at national, international headlines, Hydro One is apologizing after an outage. A map briefly referred to Lake Ontario as Lake America. And Canada Post lost hundreds of millions of dollars in the second quarter of 2026, but the company says things are improving. We'll have these topics and more for your next VOCM News, and that's coming up at 7:45.
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8: Good Monday morning.
10: And taking a look at your weather forecast.
8: That's the weather.
10: St. John's Hold Metro on. And the Avalon. Sunny breaks today with a few showers. Westerlies to 30, a high at 22.
8: The jig is up. That was a recorded weather forecast. All right. Good Monday morning. We have wet driving conditions in and around the metro area. Now, there's no standing water, but I did get a report from a driver, a listener, saying that it's wet driving Whitburn to Goobies right now. Both lanes of the Trans-Canada Highway are now open just east of Southbrook near Rocky Pond Resource Road. That's following an assessment of the roadway by Transportation and Infrastructure. So RCMP are letting drivers know that the speed limits there in that area are down to 50, and you're urged to approach the area with caution. Portugal Cove Road and Major's Path, anybody going to the airport, you're going to need an extra 15 or 20 minutes to get through that area. And we have a cruise ship in St. John's today, the Celebrity Silhouette, with 2,886 passengers on board. That is your VOCM traffic. All right, let's keep humming along here. Let's bring in our next guest. We'll be talking with Dr. Janet Morrison of Memorial University. They're making cuts to balance their books, and the human toll is now coming into focus. To help tackle an operating deficit of over $20 million, the university has eliminated 107 positions, saving roughly $12.7 million annually. While many of those cuts came through retirements and eliminating vacant roles, 19 people have involuntarily lost their jobs. This workforce realignment follows recent news that MUN is also divesting major assets, including Harlow Campus, the Signal Hill Campus, and the Geo Center. Joining me now to talk about these difficult decisions and the financial future of the institution, Memorial University President Dr. Janet Morrison. Good morning, Dr. Morrison.
11: Good morning. Thanks for having me this morning.
8: And thank you for being available. I know 19 people, as I mentioned, have involuntarily lost their jobs or had their contracts ended early as part of this realignment. What's your message to those staff members and faculty members today?
11: Last week was difficult. Memorial's had to make difficult decisions over not just the last year, but over the last few years. We express tremendous gratitude. As you've noted, 80% of those workforce changes were through voluntary retirements and vacant position closures. But specifically for the 19 former colleagues whose jobs were involuntarily closed, just a deep sense of gratitude. These are colleagues who have contributed in some instances over a period of decades. And so on behalf of the entire learning community, we just express gratitude for that work. These were really difficult decisions. And as I've said, we've made a lot of those, particularly over the last year, but they're necessary. So Memorial, to your point, has been living in a state of financial precarity for a long time. We've faced a lot of chronic insecurity and unpredictability, and that's impacted the amount of control that we have over our future, and that has to change, and I'm confident that we're doing the right things to put the university in a stronger position, really focused on students and serving the province of Newfoundland and Labrador.
8: I know these 107 positions cut will save the university $12.7 million annually, but with an operating deficit sitting at over $20 million, how does the university plan to bridge the rest of that financial gap?
11: Well, so this is part of a broader sustainability strategy. It isn't isolated, and I don't need to remind your listeners that Memorial is accountable for the responsible stewardship of public funds, and so this was a piece of that puzzle, but Memorial continues to critically assess all of its spending. The challenge, of course, is to align spending with revenue, and we have significant enrollment challenges. We expect very positive enrollment this fall and hopefully next fall, but that's new student enrollment, and we've been dealing with a number of successive years of enrollment decline. And so enrollment recovery has to be job A1 for everybody. And so while we're doing what we need to do to ensure that we're required under the Memorial University Act to balance our books, and that work is ongoing, we're committed to doing that and will do that. We did it last fiscal. We will do it this fiscal after some difficult decision making. But in the long term, Memorial needs to focus on enrollment. So we're investing in key spaces to ensure that the university is strengthened and that our evolution over the next few years is really genuinely focused around learning and learners.
8: Dr. Morrison, I know that you've said that no further university-wide workforce reductions are planned for this fiscal year. Can you guarantee that for staff and faculty that they're safe from another round of layoffs when the next budget cycle begins?
11: Well, unfortunately, we can't. Memorial does not have multi-year revenue commitments from the government. And so, and we're working towards that. I have very much appreciated the collaboration that I've experienced with government since starting a year ago. But in the absence of that, we have revenue uncertainty. And again, we're doing everything we can to better control our future. But that chronic insecurity and unpredictability leaves us in a bit of a tricky spot around making commitments beyond this fiscal. What I have said to colleagues and what I'll reiterate for folks across the province is that we don't anticipate any further broad pan-university job impacts over the course of the next fiscal, and we're doing everything we can to get our house in order. If we want to remain one of Canada's top universities, we have to stop living on the edge of a fiscal cliff, and we have to start embracing and living up to our potential. And so that's the work that we have been doing, the work that we're committed to continue doing. It's an exciting week over the next couple of weeks with new students coming in. And as I've said, new student enrollment for this fall is very positive and strong.
8: As we wrap things up here, with fewer staff, fewer faculty, and a loss of some facilities, how do you ensure that the quality of education and the student experience at MUN doesn't suffer?
11: Well, what was missed in that description of what we have more or less of is that Memorial is down about 2,000 students over the last few years in total enrollment. And so, enrollment fundamentally drives the size and scale of a university. So this is really right-sizing. Our number one priority is ensuring the primacy of learning environments and the student experience. And so leaders, academic and administrative leaders, that was the charge and the expectation that all of these decisions would minimize the impact on learning and learners. And so we put a number of measures in place, including contract teaching provision. We've given deans direction and support to ensure that sections are open where there are wait lists. And any student with concern can contact the registrar's office at registrar@mun.ca.
8: Memorial University President Dr. Janet Morrison, hopefully we'll get to check in again next week as classes get underway. In the meantime, thank you for joining me this morning.
11: I'll hope we can do that. There's exciting times ahead for Memorial, so look forward to keeping people updated.
8: We'll chat again. Thanks again. That is Dr. Janet Morrison, president at Memorial University, and apologies to Sarah Strickland, a little bit late going into our major newscast.
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14: 7:47, we have mostly cloudy skies. The temperature 17 in St. John's. Good morning, I'm Sarah Strickland. In our news, a man has been charged with impaired after a single vehicle rollover on Topsail Road last night. Canada Post lost hundreds of millions of dollars in the second quarter of 2026, but the company says things are improving. El Nino is the reason why this hurricane season has been so quiet. We'll hear from a hurricane expert. And in

0: $1 in the second quarter of 2026, but the company says things are improving. El Nino is the reason why this hurricane season has been so quiet. We'll hear from a hurricane expert. And in international news for American users of Google Maps, Lake Ontario has been renamed Lake America. Ontario Premier Doug Ford says no way is that catching on this side of the border. And we'll check in on traffic, weather, the VOCM question of the day. But first in our news, an RCMP officer who fired at a car which had barreled through spike belts and roadblocks after an armed robbery in the Placentia area in May has been cleared of any wrongdoing by the Civilian Oversight Agency. VOCM's Brian Madour reports.
1: Two of the three people who were in the vehicle complained to the serious incident response team about the officer's actions. Just before they came upon a roadblock on the Salmon Air line, one of the three jumped out of the vehicle. The officer told CERT NL that they shot three rounds at the radiator and grill area as they were concerned for public safety after the driver accelerated on approach to that final roadblock. The officer in question told the investigating agency that he believed the driver was prepared to risk grievous bodily harm or death in order to escape. Police had information that the weapon involved in the robbery was a knife. All three were eventually arrested. There were no injuries. CERT NL concluded that the evidence supports a reasonable belief that the continuing flight exposed police and members of the public to imminent or future death or grievous bodily harm, and that previous, less forceful measures had failed to stop the vehicle. Brian Madour, VOCM, Local News Now.
0: A man has been charged with impaired after a single vehicle rollover on Topsail Road last night. An off-duty RNC officer reported the crash just west of Commonwealth Avenue around 11 o'clock. The lone occupant, a 29-year-old man, showed signs of drug impairment. He was taken to hospital where he completed a blood test. Results are pending. However, police were able to lay a charge of impaired driving based on the initial investigation. The man, who remains in hospital, was also issued several tickets. A man who got behind the wheel after having too much to drink has been charged after a hit-and-run in Paradise. RNC was called after the man ditched his vehicle on someone's lawn before reportedly stumbling away. The 59-year-old was located nearby and given the breathalyzer, which came back over two times the legal limit. He spent the night in the lockup while his license was suspended and vehicle impounded. Officers had to use pepper spray to get a handle on an unwelcome man who got rather feisty with them. A 911 call came in around 20 after 2 this morning from someone in the Foreign Street area who said a man who was known to them had showed up and kicked in their door. Once police arrived, the man, who appeared to be under the influence of drugs, became combative and kicked an officer. Pepper spray was used to get the man under control. Once cleared at the hospital, he was taken to the lockup on charges of property damage, resisting arrest, assaulting a peace officer, and breach of release order. A man was on the losing end during his attempt to play hide-and-seek with the RNC. Officers patrolling the Merchant Drive area of Mount Pearl after midnight laid eyes on a man known to be on curfew conditions. The 29-year-old bolted but was found in short order on the floor of the TD Bank. He was taken to the lockup on breaches. Three men have been arrested for shoplifting at the Walmart in the east end of St. John's. RNC was called about the theft around 9:45 yesterday morning. The suspects fled before officers arrived. A vehicle matching the description provided was located, and three men, ages 27, 43, and 69, were arrested and charged with theft and breaches. All three were held for court. Holyrood is making progress in fixing its water supply after a rough weekend in which about half the town, primarily the south side, had limited or no supply for over 24 hours. The town's popular beach party Saturday night was canceled as a result, and Mayor Laura Crawley says some businesses had to close.
2: Now, the town center did have water, but very low pressure. So fortunately for Station Diner, they were able to stay open. Our convenience stores stayed open. Unfortunately, businesses like Subway, Mary Brown's, Wong's, Tim Hortons, they did unfortunately have to close.
0: The problems began weeks ago, but the town has found six leaks in the various sections of the lines and is in the process of repairing them. But early Friday afternoon,

0: owned the pump, which is on Liam Hickey Drive, gave way. Squire's Drilling has provided a temporary fix, which was brought online early Saturday night. A new pump is on its way from New Brunswick, but it won't be installed immediately. Restrictions imposed a couple of weeks ago on non-essential consumption, such as washing cars, remained in effect.
1: We are pressurizing our tank again with pumps going. That new pump will have to be brought in, but as long as the temporary one is working, we're going to leave that in the ground, so try to keep minimal disruption. But residents still should expect some interruptions, some pressure changes, discoloration here in the lines, things like that. We still have a long way to go. We know that.
0: Canada Post lost hundreds of millions of dollars in the second quarter of 2026, but the company says things are improving. VOCM's Richard Duggan reports.
2: Before taxes, the Crown Corporation lost $277 million in the second quarter of 2026. However, that's far less than the $482 million the company lost in the first quarter of the year and the $407 million lost in the second quarter of 2025, when they were facing a prolonged period of uncertainty in negotiations with the Canadian Union of Postal Workers. In June, the company ratified new collective agreements with CUPW, which will remain in place until the end of January 2029. While Canada Post's overall revenue for the first half of the year has fallen by $159 million compared to the previous year, revenue for the second quarter grew by $22 million by comparison. The Crown Corporation attributes their declining losses to more customer confidence due to increased labor stability, early stage recovery of the parcels business, and reduced operating costs. Richard Duggan, VOCM, Local News Now.
0: The Board of Trade warns that increasing costs resulting from the trade war between the U.S. and Canada will have to be downloaded onto consumers. The U.S. has imposed 50% tariffs on a wide range of Canadian goods bound for the U.S., with Prime Minister Mark Carney countering with similar tariffs on many U.S. goods coming into Canada starting on September 8th. That, says the Board of Trade's Anne-Marie Boudreau, will result in even higher costs to business.
3: Small and medium-sized businesses in particular can't absorb any more cost increases. We've been living a really volatile and unpredictable climate for quite some time, and the implication of that is that there's been an increase in cost to businesses over and over. So ultimately, despite that businesses don't want to pass costs on to the consumers, things ultimately trickle down. And we're going to see an increase in cost in some of the goods that we're purchasing in our everyday lives. And that's just going to be a reality and for the foreseeable future.
0: Hydro One is apologizing after its outage map mistakenly identified Lake Ontario as Lake America, John Kennedy reports.
4: The utility says the problem came from a third-party mapping service and that it's working with the vendor to restore the proper name as quickly as possible. The error comes after U.S. President Donald Trump signed an executive order renaming the Great Lake to Lake America, although Ontario Premier Doug Ford says Canadians will continue calling it Lake Ontario now and always. Google Maps also made the change for its users in the U.S., while Canadian users will still see Lake Ontario, and people globally will see both names. John Kennedy, The Canadian Press.
0: Meanwhile, Premier Doug Ford unveiled a massive Lake Ontario sign over the weekend. He says the president's behavior is like something from an SNL skit.
5: It was like something out of Saturday Night Live when he signed a document saying change to Lake America. No one's going to call it Lake of America. It's been Lake Ontario for hundreds of years. It's going to continue being Lake Ontario. And it's just so disappointing.
0: El Nino is the reason why this hurricane season has been so quiet. Most of the storms that have formed in the Atlantic Basin this season have fizzled out. That's because of what's going on in the Pacific, says Florida-based meteorologist Athena Masson. She says a strong El Nino effect means lower sea surface temperatures in the Atlantic and high wind shear, which clips the tops off of the forming storms.
1: And wind shear, just think about those high winds in the high levels of the atmosphere. Thunderstorms, hurricanes, we want minimal wind shear. They really want to just grow as high as they can. If we have high winds, it tears these storms apart. So that's really why we're seeing a decrease in activity.
0: Meanwhile, Hurricane Carina formed Sunday in the Pacific Ocean and swiftly intensified into a dangerous major storm within hours. Forecasters say it was fueled by warm water far offshore where it poses no immediate threat to land. The storm is still likely to cause dangerous surf and rip current conditions along stretches of coastline in southwest Mexico and the Baja California Peninsula. Meteorologists say some additional strengthening is possible over the next day or so. The search for more than a dozen campers in the Grand Canyon continues after a deadly flash flood that struck the park over the weekend that prompted emergency evacuations. ABC's Sophie Flay has more.
6: Campers watched a wall of water tear through Phantom Ranch, sweeping away boulders and then an excavator and eventually entire buildings. Witnesses describe a 4-foot-high wall of debris.
7: There was a fridge. We even saw the scariest thing was there was like a cabin that washed down the river, and we could see like the roof of the cabin and the bed from the cabin that was in the river.
6: More than 60 people had to be airlifted out by helicopter.
0: Dolly Parton, the country music star who broke barriers and became a beloved national icon, was laid to rest over the weekend, according to her family. ABC's Hannah Baton has more.
8: The private burial taking place in Nashville, days after her death at age 80, following a brief battle with cancer. Dolly's niece, Lainey Mae Parton, sharing the news in a social media post, remembering her aunt, whom she called Granny. Lainey writing, "From the time I was little, my granny always had a way of making me feel like I was enough. She believed in me before I even knew how to believe in myself."
0: The Canadian Heritage Minute recognizing Gander's role in the response to the 9/11 terrorist attacks will be unveiled tomorrow. As terrorist attacks unfolded in the United States on September 11, 2001, North American airspace shut down, leaving thousands of people stranded. The way in which Gander and other communities across Newfoundland and Labrador opened their hearts and homes to total strangers has become the stuff of legend. Earlier this year, Canadian Heritage Minute was filmed in Gander to recognize that effort. An event will be held tomorrow from 5 to 8 at Gander International Airport, during which Historica Canada will host a screening of the piece. The event is free, but advance registration is required to attend. Taking a look at the VOCM question of the day for Monday, August 31st, Manitoba starting a pilot program with hopes of making in-person physical education classes mandatory every year in grades K to 12. Do you agree with the concept? Yes or no? Weigh in over at VOCM.com under the question of the day. Time now, 8 o'clock. 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
11: Good Monday morning and pretty good driving conditions. I did get a call from a listener who said it was wet driving through Whitburn to Goobies. And both lanes of the Trans-Canada Highway are now open east of Southbrook near Rocky Pond Resource Road. That is following an assessment by the Department of Transportation and Infrastructure. Now, the speed limit in this section has been reduced to 50 kilometers per hour. So drivers, just, you know, take your time, use caution in the area and watch for changes in the roadway. Portugal Cove Road and Major's Path, that is a major slowdown. It continues on until December. We've got construction of the shared use path related road rehab work also on Canada Drive. Now that'll be closed from Renew Street to Cowan Avenue starting today going until Friday. A detour will be available. You'll go via Renew Street, Trinity Street and Cowan Avenue. Now access will be maintained if you live in the area or if you're an employee at Cowan Heights Elementary. We have the Celebrity Silhouette docked in St. John's Harbor this morning, so that's going to definitely alter parking on Harbor Drive. 2,886 passengers on board. And Belle Island Ferry Service today, they are operating, but it's the Legionnaire No, it isn't. It is the Flanders and the Beaumont-Hamel sailing. Just wanted to let you know. That's your VOCM traffic. I'm Jerry Lynn Mackey.
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0: St. John's Metro, rest of the Avalon, sunny breaks with a few showers today. Westerly winds 30 and a high of 22. Nice evening, low of 10. Sun and cloud tomorrow. Northwesterly winds 30, high of 16. Clarenville, central Newfoundland, sun and cloud today. Northwesterly winds 30 and a high of 20. Mainly cloud with showers this evening. Winds at 30, a low of 10, and mainly cloudy tomorrow. Northwesterly winds 30 and a high of 15. South Coast showers with sun and cloud this afternoon. High of 20, partly cloudy this evening. Low of 13. Sunshine tomorrow. High of 19. For the West Coast, Southwest Coast, Northern Peninsula, sun and cloud today. Northwesterly winds at 30 and a high of 19. Mainly cloudy with showers this evening. Low of 10. And sunny breaks with showers for tomorrow. High of 17. Right now in St. John's, mostly cloudy skies. The temperature is at 17. 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I'm Sarah Strickland.
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11: And you've got Jerry Lynn Mackey here with you this morning. 4 minutes past 8 o'clock. Russell Bowers is off for the week, and I hope he has a fantastic week. He really deserves it, I must say. All right, what have we got planned for you in the next hour? Well, Russell's not here, but he left his voice, which I do appreciate. He spoke with Jim Cormier of the Retail Council. We'll bring you some of their conversation just about the months ahead, what folks can expect. We're going to check in with Edie Dunphy of the Learning Disabilities Association of Newfoundland and Labrador as the school year gets closer. We'll get the ins and outs from Edie. We're also going to check in with Eric Doomchat. Now, he is with MAD Canada. They're calling for the implementation of immediate roadside prohibition programs here in Newfoundland and Labrador. And a whole lot more on top of that. So stay tuned to your VOCM mornings. In the meantime, let's talk about this. The months of October to December, they are known as the golden quarter in the retail industry. You get your Thanksgiving sales, Black Friday, Cyber Monday, and soon the ever-present Christmas push. It all contributes to shops of all sorts making their profits for the year. In most cases, orders have been placed for inventory. However, some American tariffs already in place, and there is the prospect of some Canadian ones coming into effect on the 8th of September. Jim Cormier is Director of Government Relations in Atlantic Canada for the Retail Council of Canada. He spoke with my colleague, Russell Bowers, about how important these next few months will become.
13: It's vitally important. You know, this is the time of year when retailers hopefully start to go into the black, where they work 10, 11 months of the year in the hopes of breaking even. And then those last few months is when they hope to make their profits. And of course, they try to extend things backwards into the summer as much as they can with a lot of that holiday shopping in the hopes that it gets people out earlier. It makes it that much easier for retailers to adjust to any problems with shipping, you name it, so that they can keep their customers happy and they don't have to deal with the mad rush. So it extends back into August now.
14: The big issue that could be on a lot of people's minds from finding out if Canada will be applying tariffs on American goods coming into this country. What are you hearing from retailers about how they're approaching this particular next quarter?
13: Well, retailers are nothing if not nimble, but they're out looking at different suppliers. If they're in the business of selling products that may or will likely be included in the counter tariff lists, then, you know, they've been looking at pivoting. You can only pivot so much, though, and in some cases, retailers can't. So it gets into those unfortunate conversations that they have to have internally on, you know, what are we going to do? If the price of a good from a supplier south of the border goes up 50%, then, you know, do we keep offering that product? Do we have to raise prices? Do we try and eat it for a while? You know, a lot of our members are larger members. so they can at least have those conversations. For some of the smaller retailers, you know, it may just simply be the first option, which is we just can't continue to supply that product. So it's looking like there's going to be impacts on everything from apparel, clothing and footwear, furniture, appliances, dairy products. There's lots of different things, electronics. You know, I don't want to take you through the long laundry list, but a lot of different retail products will be hit. But, you know, even if you're a retailer that sells different products that won't be hit, there's always that caution of, you know, what happens if confidence, consumer confidence starts to wane and people stop spending. You know, retail is often one of the first parts of the economy that feels that. And to have that happen going into the holiday season would be very difficult for all retailers.
14: I've seen some social media influencers promote as best they can, like instead of shopping at this American outlet or this American restaurant chain, here's a whole bunch of Canadian alternatives. How difficult is it for retailers locally to pivot if there are options out there that they may not just know about yet?
13: Well, that's right. And, you know, obviously it depends on the retailer. You know, suffice it to say, they're all looking at alternatives. Mm-hmm. When it's the rah-rah Canada elbows up, yeah, let's go do what we can to find different suppliers. But sometimes the reality is that, well, doing that is going to put my costs way up. And, you know, retail is so competitive that you can't always pass those cost increases on to customers. So, you know, yes, you want to be patriotic, but you also have to understand that, you know, the numbers have to add up. So, you know, when it comes to things like food, for instance, you know, a lot of people are just, you know, in an overly simplistic way saying, well, instead of sourcing food product X, Y, or Z from the United States, well, get it from Europe or get it from South America. Well, sure, those are options, especially for big retailers. But the amount of extra cost involved in bringing that product from further away, that has an impact on the bottom line. So it's a lot of those discussions and decisions that have to be made.
14: As best you can guess, Jim, what's the likelihood that retailers in Atlantic Canada are positioned to eat some of these tariffs if it's more expensive to order from somewhere else?
13: Well, like the retail sector has always been so competitive that oftentimes when there are cost increases, retailers eat a good chunk of it for as long as they can. I get it that when you're the consumer, all you see is the eventual price increase, and that makes you irate at the retailer that did that to you. But please know that for the vast majority of these situations, the retailer ends up eating those cost increases for as long as they can before changing their pricing around.
14: Yeah, I saw one Canadian appliance manufacturer. They make fridges and stoves and things like that. And they said it's all Canadian made, but there's some American parts in there that have had tariffs applied, you know, so they've got those issues as well. Jim, what is best for consumers to know going into this Christmas season, the golden quarter, as they make shopping decisions and choices?
13: Well, you know, at the risk of sounding like a bit of a wet blanket on it, you know, even personally, as well as Retail Council of Canada, we are fully behind the Prime Minister's efforts in looking at, you know, buying Canadian and supporting Canadians during this difficult time. But the part that we also need to remember, and I do point this out, in that, you know, we also represent American-based retailers, as well as European-based and Canadian-based. In some cases, you may look at it and say, well, I'm never shopping at that retailer because they are based in the United States. But on a closer look, you could also understand that they're also paying a significant amount of wages across Canada. They're paying property taxes across Canada. You know, they may be contributing more to Canada than a smaller Canadian retailer might be. So I'm not trying to direct people in their shopping choices. All I'm saying is make sure that you take a full look at it before you make your shopping decisions, because, you know, the large American retailer might be contributing to a lot more in your local community than another Canadian option.
11: And that is Jim Cormier. He is the Director of Government Relations in Atlantic Canada for the Retail Council of Canada, and he was speaking with VOCM's Russell Bowers.
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11: We're at 12 minutes past 8 o'clock. Well, as thousands of students head back to the classroom next week, many parents are keeping a close eye on how their kids are adjusting, especially when it comes to early reading skills. Recognizing the signs of a learning disability early on can completely change a child's academic journey. And the Learning Disabilities Association of Newfoundland and Labrador, well, they've launched a tool to help families do exactly that. It's called Project Seeds, a free game-based screening program that's designed to catch early signs of dyslexia. Joining me now to talk about the project and also how parents can advocate for their kids this school year, Edie Dunphy, Education and Advocacy Director with LDANL. Good morning, Edie.
16: Good morning. How are you this morning?
11: Wonderful. Thank you so much for joining me. This is, of course, top of mind this week as many parents are gearing up for another school year. As kids settle back into their routines, what are the early red flags parents of especially 5 to 7 year olds? What should they be looking out for when it comes to reading struggles?
16: Yeah, thank you. I'm glad to have an opportunity to talk about this project. We actually launched this project with the generous funding of the North Pine Foundation a couple of years ago, and we did some trial runs and so on with our really young students, sort of 5, 6, 7 year olds. And excuse me, this year we are, this fall actually, we're relaunching it, with our kindergarten to grade 6 students and beyond. Because the unfortunate fact is that many children are not identified early enough. And we know that it's extremely important to identify them as early as possible and provide some intervention. So, you know, there's a variety of things that a parent can be looking for. And, you know, we really do have to acknowledge that parents know their children really well. They have the behind-the-scenes perspective, I guess. You know, they are their child's first advocate. So things like, you know, they might sort of cope fine during the day in school, but come home and have a meltdown. Homework can be really fraught with stress and difficulty at home, and that's their safe place. So that's where they're going to let their hair down, I guess. And you know, the obvious things when they get older, the teacher is probably going to bring it to your attention that the child's not reading at grade level. At home, you might notice that the child is not picking up a book, you know, for pleasure, is not really interested. The really young children, the preschool, 5, 6 year olds, you might notice that they don't learn rhymes as well as maybe their sisters or brothers or other children. They don't keep them in mind. They don't necessarily recognize when words rhyme together. Sometimes they find speaking, not that it's a speech difficulty, but maybe a word finding difficulty. You know, the word is on the tip of their tongues and they can't think of it, or their vocabulary is at a loss. So there's a few things a parent can pick up at home.
11: All right, these are good tips. Can we talk about Project Seeds? I know, you know, it's designed to help catch these issues early. How exactly does the screening program work?
16: Well, it's really important for me to say up front that it is screening and it's not a diagnosis. So we're not in the business of providing an actual diagnosis of a learning disability. So screening by nature is a quick kind of process that just raises red flags. So when a child comes in, what we will be doing is there'll be a meeting with the parent to kind of just get a background, get some information, what are their concerns. With a learning disability, one of the, I guess, criteria is that it's a criteria of exclusion. So we're wanting to make sure that other things are ruled out. So with the parent, we'll be going over, were there any visual or hearing, you know, issues? Did the child meet all the milestones when they were little, you know, babies and toddlers and preschoolers? So that will be happening with the parent. And at the same time, the child will, hopefully at the same time, the child will be undergoing a very quick process. It could be anywhere from, you know, 10 minutes to 30 minutes, probably more along the lines of 15 minutes, where we administer a very quick instrument that looks at things like phonemic awareness, so their ability to sort of manipulate sounds and language in their heads, I guess, and then verbalize it. We'll be looking, depending on their age, if they know some basic words and so on. We often get them to do what's called nonsense words, and that would be, you know, a word that would be put together out of letters that's not a real word, but it sort of checks their ability to know the rules, I guess, of how sounds are put together, and checks on their skills for that. And then with the ones who can read, they would be reading short passages. We would be doing a little comprehension check. So it's all of those things. If during that time anything else is indicated, we will, you know, do a little quick dive into that. But again, it's not diagnostic,
11: right.
16: And it's meant to be quick. Yeah.
11: Edie, I'm glad that you mentioned that it is not a diagnostic or a medical diagnosis for dyslexia, but what are the next steps for a family if, you know, this Project Seeds, if the game does flag that their child is at risk?
16: Well, a couple of things. One is that we are going to be providing support to parents. We've got some really good materials designed in a kind of website format that we're going to be providing to all the parents who come to us where there is a bit of a risk. First of all, I should say we will give a report to the parent, and we'll identify if the red flags are there, if they kind of stand out, if they're minor, or if there are no risk factors seen. But for those who do have some risk factors, yes, we do have a package of materials with activities that the parent can do at home. And it could be simple rhyming games, naming games. It could be alphabetic work and so on. And we provide, you know, as many sort of activity level things as we can. The second thing is that we really want to be supportive to teachers as well. So, you know, we will, of course, encourage the parent to talk to the teacher. And many teachers are excellent at providing early intervention. There are some screening programs being started around the province as well. And, you know, we'll provide our input wherever it can be valuable. And we're quite willing to chat with, again, the parent, the teachers, or any other caregivers to provide support.
11: There's the key word. Supports are so crucial. Edie Dunphy, Education Advocacy Director with the Learning Disabilities Association in this province, thank you so much for your time this morning.
16: Oh, you're very welcome. And can I quickly put in a plug for our tutoring, which has a proven track record and is an excellent support. Lots of financial support options for anybody who'd like to contact us. Yeah.
11: How can people get in touch?
16: Well, they can phone us at 709-753-1445, or they can simply email, if it's about the screening, they should email me. That's edie@ldanl.ca.
11: Edie Dunphy, thanks again for your time this morning.
16: You're very welcome.
11: There you go. We've got a look at your weather, a breakdown of the weather forecast coming up after these on your VOCM.
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11: A little bit of rain here and there and the risk of thunder showers with us across the island today. Earlier this morning, I spoke with meteorologist Erica Price.
27: So for today, it seems like there's a few showers heading up over the Avalon and the Buren area at the moment. And there's also a few little strikes around. So you might hear a little boom here and there this morning. Temperature-wise, it's going to probably be around 20 degrees high for most areas of the day today. It seems like it's not going to be too bad, but like I said, there's just those showers that are going to be here and there around.
11: And how are things shaping up tonight into tomorrow?
27: Yeah, so it seems like for today into tomorrow, those showers are going to continue to linger. We got a nice northerly flow, so a little bit cooler temperatures, and a constant stream of just scattered showers just coming down.
11: And have we seen the end of the upper 20 conditions? I know over the weekend it was a bit of a surprise that we had some nice weather.
27: Yeah. Actually, this weekend was beautiful and I really, really enjoyed it. But it seems like temperatures are going to be beginning to cool down slightly. I mean, the presence of 20s in the near future is not going to happen. We do still have some low 20s in our extendeds for parts of the island, but it seems like we're getting into the high teen season pretty soon.
11: Yeah, I felt it. I felt it this morning. anything else you're keeping an eye on weather-wise throughout the week?
27: I don't think so too much at the moment. We might see some rain later, way later this week into this weekend. But at the moment, there's not a whole lot for the earlier parts of this week.
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11: Now let's head over to the VOCM newsroom and take a look at some of our top headlines this morning. An RCMP officer who fired at a car that barreled through spike belts and roadblocks after an armed robbery in the Placentia area back in May. They have been cleared of any wrongdoing by a civilian oversight agency. A well-known Canadian actor says he's been turning towards streaming platforms as the country's media landscape continues to shift. And a public review is now underway as part of the environmental assessment process into the proposed extension of the fluorspar mine in St. Lawrence. We'll have these topics and more for your next VOCM News. That's coming to you at 8:30. It is 8:27. Let's bring in VOCM's open line host, Brian Callahan. Bright and early you were in this morning, Brian, prepping for the show. What's catching your attention?
1: Oh, geez, trying to get my head around after a weekend of knocking things off the to-do list. I kept it on the down low this weekend, Jerlyn. It's been, as you know, my weekends, I just haven't been around. So, you know, getting stuff done around the house. The weather was nice on the weekend. I hear the weather forecasters, they're talking about, we won't not see many more 20s, so just the double negative.
11: I know.
1: Threw
11: so
1: me
11: does
1: a little
11: that
1: bit
11: mean we,
1: on a Monday morning.
11: There's still a chance, right?
1: Yeah, still a chance. But no, you know, took it easy on the weekend, although, you know, unfortunate situation out in Holyrood. I had a bunch of friends who were planning to take in the beach country night out there as part of Squid Fest, but unfortunately the water situation, I know we've got it in the news, the update, and they're working hard on that. I think everybody who didn't, I had to go into the, well, you know, kept it on the down low the weekend, but went in to see this, The Odyssey in IMAX.
11: Did you?
1: On Saturday night, and it was, yeah. If you're hearing, you know, if you're sensitive for your hearing, you might want to steer clear of the IMAX theater, but it's fantastic. It was like you're right there. So I went to see that, but I'll tell you, everyone who wasn't at Squid Fest must have been at the mall because she was on wheels. I mean, I know it's back to school and everything,
11: right.
1: But I'll say one little fly in the ointment. The up escalators were both out of order. So you had to line up in the elevator. I hate elevators. And, you know, I'll take stairs any chance.
11: Take the stairs, right.
1: Yeah, but even that, you know, was a bit of an option, you know, a little bit of a roundabout and a 5-minute wait in a lineup for the elevator. Hard time to have no escalators in back school week, but I get it, right? You know, repairs have to be done and they're upgrading them all. And so, yeah, that's my... That's all I have to say. There's nothing in the news going on.
11: Nothing, no. There's nothing happening. That's right. Well, I'm sure whatever's happening will be expanded upon in your show.
1: It will, by elections and just so much more. 2 weeks out from the debate in the House of Assembly on the MOU, too. So there's lots of the hard stuff to get into, but we'll recap a little bit of sports, too. Maybe even some Blue Jays. You never know.
11: Sounds good. Love it. VOCM's open line host, Brian Callahan. Thank you for joining me now.
1: Thanks, G-Mac.
11: All right, we are coming up on 8:30. It's time for your VOCM news.
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2: 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If you've been injured in an accident, make the call today. 576-CALL.
0: 8:30, a bit of light rain, temperature at 17 in St. John's. Good morning, I'm Sarah Strickland. A man has been charged with impaired after a single vehicle rollover on Topsail Road last night. An off-duty RNC officer reported the crash just west of Commonwealth Avenue around 11. The lone occupant, a 29-year-old man, showed signs of drug impairment. He was taken to hospital where he completed a blood test. Results are pending, however, police were able to lay a charge of impaired driving based on the initial investigation. The man, who remains in hospital, was also issued several tickets. Officers had to use pepper spray to get a handle on an unwelcome man who got rather feisty with them. A 911 call came in around 20 after 2 this morning about someone in the Foreign Street area who said a man who was known to them had showed up and kicked their door in. Once police arrived, the man, who appeared to be under the influence of drugs, became combative and kicked an officer. Pepper spray was used to get the man under control. Once cleared at the hospital, he was taken to the lockup on charges of property damage, resisting arrest, assaulting a peace officer, and breach of release order. Canada Post lost hundreds of millions of dollars in the second quarter of 2026, but the company says things are improving. VOCM's Richard Duggan reports.
3: Before taxes, the Crown Corporation lost $277 million in the second quarter of 2026. However, that's far less than the $482 million the company lost in the first quarter of the year and the $407 million lost in the second quarter of 2025, when they were facing a prolonged period of uncertainty in negotiations with the Canadian Union of Postal Workers. In June, the company ratified new collective agreements with CUPW, which will remain in place until the end of January 2029. While Canada Post's overall revenue for the first half of the year has fallen by $159 million compared to the previous year, revenue for the second quarter grew by $22 million by comparison. The Crown Corporation attributes their declining losses to more customer confidence due to increased labor stability, early stage recovery of the parcels business, and reduced operating costs. Richard Duggan, VOCM, Local News Now.
0: The Canadian Heritage Minute recognizing Gander's role in the response to the 9/11 terrorist attacks will be unveiled tomorrow. As terrorist attacks unfolded in the United States on September 11, 2001, North American airspace shut down, leaving thousands of people stranded. The way in which Gander and other communities across Newfoundland and Labrador opened their hearts and homes to total strangers has become the stuff of legend. Earlier this year, Canadian Heritage Minute was filmed in Gander to recognize the effort. An event will be held tomorrow from 5 to 8 at Gander International Airport, during which Historica Canada will host a screening of the piece. The event is taking place tomorrow. It's free and registration is required to attend. Up next, your VOCM traffic and weather forecast.
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11: Good Monday morning. Taking a look at your VOCM traffic now. Well, there's some wet conditions here and there, pockets of rain happening. I did get a text a little bit earlier that it was full on wet roads, Whitburn to Goobies. We've got a lane, the infrastructure, transportation infrastructure. They had to do an assessment on the roadway there on the highway just east of Southbrook near Rocky Pond Resource Road. Anyway, the speed limit in that area has been reduced as a result of their assessment to 50 kilometers an hour. RCMP are urging drivers through the area to use caution. You got to slow it down, of course, and watch for changes in the roadway because significant rainfall, I presume, definitely gave that road a beating, so watch for it. We've got slowdowns for drivers on Portugal Cove Road at Major's Path. The roundabout going in there, it's going to be ongoing until December. We've got construction on the shared use path happening now and other rehab work on Canada Drive, so that's closed today from Renew Street to Cowan Avenue. And it will be like that until this Friday at least, so the detour there is available via Renew Street or Trinity Street or Cowan Avenue. In Paradise, water and sewer work started today, 7 to 7. And that work is in place on St. Thomas Line. So that's between Jonathan Drive and Deborah Lynn Heights. So it should be ongoing there until Wednesday. Don't forget about the lane reductions out on the highway near Foxtrap Access Road. That's your VOCM traffic.
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0: St. John's Metro, rest of the Avalon, sunny breaks with a few showers, westerly winds 30, high of 22, nice evening, low of 10, sun and cloud tomorrow, northwesterly winds 30 and a high of 16. Clarenville, central Newfoundland, sun and cloud today, northwesterly winds 30, high of 20, mainly cloudy with showers this evening, winds at 30, low of 10, and mainly cloudy for tomorrow, northwesterly winds 30 and a high of 15. For the south coast, showers with sun and cloud this afternoon, high of 20, partly cloudy this evening, low of 13, sunny tomorrow, high of 19. And the west coast, southwest coast, northern peninsula, sun and cloud today, northwesterly winds 30, high of 19, mainly cloudy with showers this evening, low of 10, and sunny breaks with showers tomorrow, high of 17. Right now in St. John's, we have a light rain shower out there. Temperature is at 17. Back with an update just before 9 o'clock for VOCM News. I'm Sarah Strickland.
11: My goodness, time flies. We are at 23 minutes to 9 o'clock. Let's talk about this. It was a program first implemented in 2010, and it could soon be on its way to this province. The immediate roadside prohibition program removes a license and the privilege to drive from a drunk driver right at the scene of the police stop. Mothers Against Drunk Driving, MAD, is calling on the Newfoundland and Labrador government to bring the IRP program here. It can help in cases where the RNC says it stops nearly one drunk driver a day in its jurisdiction. Well, Eric Doomchat is the legal director for MAD Canada. He spoke with VOCM's Russell Bowers about the sorts of penalties that can be handed out by this program.
8: So penalties are customizable to each jurisdiction, but the sort of one commonality between most of the jurisdictions that already have a similar program is a 90-day license suspension and a 30-day vehicle impoundment. So if that person were to blow over the limit at roadside, the police would give them the ability to challenge the results on a second approved screening device, with the lower result being the one that stands. If that lower result maintains the finding that this person is over the limit at roadside, their license would be suspended, their vehicle would be impounded, and they would be thrust into this more general program, which would have additional sanctions, fines, license reinstatement fees. There might be a mandatory interlock for when, you know, that person gets their license back.
9: How difficult is this kind of program to implement? How much work is required at the police level, the provincial level, and so forth?
8: I would argue that it's not overly difficult because your province already has a 90-day license suspension regime for the criminal system already. And so what this system actually does, it's more efficient use of police resources, of Crown resources, of court resources, because under the current system, the police, they pull someone over, the person fails the screening test, they get taken back to the station, they're given the right to legal counsel, the person then has to do the test. Let's say all that happens and the person is still charged. Well, now that person has to get a lawyer, you're waiting in court, you know, the wheels of justice do not turn quickly. But all that involves extensive amounts of Crown time, of police time, of court time, whereas with an IRP system, because it's purely administrative, the police are able to do it at roadside. For reference, a criminal investigation takes police about an average of 4 hours of upfront work. That doesn't include disclosure requirements or court appearances, just 4 hours upfront. An IRP takes 30 minutes to about an hour. From police, what I've spoken to, they say the longest part often is waiting for the tow truck to come and impound the vehicle. That means police are back on the road. They're responding to other calls. They're proactively enforcing traffic safety. They're making it, the roads of Newfoundland and Labrador, safer for everyone.
9: I can almost hear a lawyer right now, Eric, talk about due process and innocent till proven guilty. How does this kind of program sidestep what happens with lawyers and other parts of the judicial system to basically take away this person's ability to drive their car at least for 30 days and their license for 90?
8: So the courts, including the Supreme Court, have been quite clear that this type of program is constitutional. like you said, British Columbia back in 2010, they were the first to implement this system. They got sued a lot, to be blunt. Because of them, they've done the legwork. That's not to say that if a jurisdiction, like we saw New Brunswick, they just put in one of these systems, they were sued, the court found that part of it was deficient. They just made some minor adjustments, and now the program is up and running fine. So this is constitutional. This is legal. The Supreme Court has weighed in on this. It's administrative. There is an appeal process, for sure. There's no question as to legality.
9: What kind of buy-in do you need either from the RNC, RCMP, the Department of Justice to make something like this a reality?
8: One of the concerns we hear often is that this is going to be soft on impaired driving. This is not actually borne out once these programs are put in place. And I would argue that these programs are actually quite a bit more severe than the criminal system, because for a first-time impaired driver, now with no other criminal offenses, they're looking at about a $1,000 fine and the criminal record. Whereas this, license suspension, vehicle impoundment, mandatory interlock, addictions and remedial programming, et cetera, like Newfoundland and Labrador can customize how they want this program to look. That's a lot more significant and goes to address the underlying behavior behind the impaired driving than the criminal process does. While I understand the sort of initial concern that it may appear soft in crime, it's anything but.
11: And that is Eric Doomchat. He is the legal director for MED, and he was speaking with VOCM's Russell Bowers.
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11: And taking a look at your weather forecast, St. John's Metro and the Avalon, sunny breaks today with a few showers, westerlies to 30, a high at 22. Tonight, a nice evening with a low at 10 degrees. For tomorrow, sun and cloud, northwesterlies to 30 and a high at 16. For Clarenville and Central, sun and cloud today, northwesterlies to 30, a high at 20. Tonight, mainly cloudy with a few showers, winds pretty light and a low at 10. For tomorrow, mainly cloudy, northwesterlies to 30 and a high at 15. For the South Coast, showers and sun and cloud this afternoon with a high at 20. Partly cloudy this evening, a low at 13. For tomorrow, sunshine and a high at 19 degrees. For the West Coast, Southwest Coast and the Great Northern Peninsula, sun and cloud today, northwesterlies to 30, high at 19. For tonight, mainly cloudy with a few showers rolling in, a low at 10, and for tomorrow, sunny breaks with showers and a high at 17. That is your VOCM weather. I'm Jerry Lynn Mackey.
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0: Rolling in, a low at 10. And for tomorrow, sunny breaks with showers and a high at 17. That is your VOCM weather. I'm Jerry Lynn Mackey.
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0: Well, Holyrood is making progress in fixing its water supply after a rough weekend in which about half the town, primarily the south side, had limited or no water supply for over 24 hours. The town's popular beach party Saturday night was canceled as a result, and some businesses even had to close. Now, they have found several leaks in the system. Then early Friday afternoon, the main pump gave out. It wasn't until Saturday evening that a replacement machine was brought online to restore water. Mayor Laura Crawley speaks with VOCM's Brian Medore.
2: So the last time we spoke a couple of weeks ago, that was the problem. You couldn't find any leaks, but that has changed.
3: Yes, we knew there had to be something. We obviously, you know, we were losing water in our tank quite significantly. And since then, we've actually found and repaired 6 leaks. Several of them, which are may have been major leaks. We still are not sure now. They're working on one right now in the south side. So when the south side came back on, we identified that there's a potential leak there. And so right now, residents from 261 to the boundary of CBS are without water while we fix that leak.
2: When you say fix a leak, what's involved there? Do you have to replace like 6 miles of underground piping, or is it just in sections that you can replace?
3: It is in sections. Unfortunately, every leak seems to be a little bit different. Some are in the pipe, some are in the curb stops, some are in the valves that are, you know, connecting to the houses. So, you know, each one is kind of we dig and we look down to see what we're going to find. The staff have been absolutely amazing. They have been working round the clock. We have 2 shifts, a day shift and a night shift. We have both KPM, who are doing our leak detection for us as well, because they have better leak detection equipment, because obviously there's nothing coming up from the ground. We're not seeing anything. Nothing is bubbling up. Even when we see water in the ditches, we go out and we check it for chlorine, just in case. Brian from KPM and has been doing a phenomenal job working every night when it's quieter, of course, and when we can actively shut down the system so he can listen.
2: Now, Mayor Crawley, when you say the south side of Holyrood was without water for that period, I'm well familiar with Holyrood, spent a lot of time there. That encompasses really most of the population, most of the commercial activity. Can you just kind of lay out the effect of all that?
3: Yes, it is actually about 50% were without water, 50% had water. That would be the north side and the middle. Now, the town center did have water, but very low pressure. So fortunately for Station Diner, they were able to stay open. Our convenience stores stayed open. Unfortunately, businesses like Subway, Mary Brown, Wong, Tim Hortons, they did unfortunately have to close due to no water. And we really feel every bit of it. I mean, we don't want our businesses to have to close. There's small business, we understand. There's hair salons that had to close because they had no water. And, you know, we understand people are frustrated. It's upsetting. I live on the south side. I had no water either. I was without water, so I totally understand. We did the best we could. We offered bottled water and water refill stations so that people could come. People who couldn't come and pick it up, we delivered. Something that we were doing all day yesterday was delivering water to those who could not get out. We checked on seniors' homes and senior residents and asked the public just to keep checking on their neighbors.
2: So what's the long and short of it now? What can we expect next week if I live in Holyrood in terms of the water supply?
3: Right now, we seem to be in a good position to keep leak detection. We are pressurizing our tank again with pumps going. That new pump will have to be brought in, but as long as the temporary one is working, we're going to leave that in the ground, so try to keep minimal disruption. But residents still should expect some interruptions, some pressure

0: changes, discoloration, hair and lines, things like that. We still have a long way to go. We know that. We have to come up with a plan going forward to ensure that this doesn't happen again. We're looking at things like flow meters, curb stop replacements, valve replacements. And, you know, the upcoming budget will start on that in October. And hopefully we'll be able to fix some of these issues.
1: It's been a tough little while for you. You did impose restrictions at one point a while ago. Are they still in place, like on, you know, washing cars, lawns, things like that?
0: Absolutely. They're still in place while we work through this ongoing emergency. Not a state of emergency, but an emergency nonetheless.
1: Okay. Mayor Laura Crowley, thanks very much for this.
0: Thank you so much, Brian.
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5: 5 to 9, we have some light rain in St. John's. Temperature 17. Good morning. I'm Sarah Strickland. A man who got behind the wheel after having too much to drink has been charged after a hit and run in Paradise. RNC was called after the man ditched his vehicle on someone's lawn before reportedly stumbling away. The 59-year-old was located nearby and given the breathalyzer, which came back over two times the legal limit. He spent the night in the lockup while his license was suspended and vehicle impounded. A man was on the losing end of his attempt to play hide-and-seek with the RNC. Officers patrolling the Merchant Drive area of Mount Pearl after midnight laid eyes on a man known to be on curfew conditions. The 29-year-old bolted but was found in short order on the floor of the TD Bank. He was taken to the lockup on breaches. Three men have been arrested for shoplifting at the Walmart in the east end of St. John's. RNC was called about the theft around 9:45 yesterday morning. The suspects fled before officers arrived. A vehicle matching the description provided was located, and three men, ages 27, 43, and 69, were arrested and charged with theft and breaches. All three were held for court. Up next, your VOCM traffic and weather forecast.
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8: Good Monday morning. Wet driving conditions here, and there are pockets of rainfall and even some thunder showers a little bit earlier and overnight. So, you know, you want to slow down if you're in the wet roads conditions in those areas. Both lanes of the Trans-Canada Highway are now opened eastbound, or east of Southbrook, rather. It's near Rocky Pond Resource Road. So they had to do an assessment on the roadway, and the speed limit is reduced on that section to 50 kilometers an hour. So you're urged to approach the area with caution, slow down, and just keep an eye out for the changes in the roadway. Portugal Cove Road and Major's Path, I went through there yesterday. Wasn't too bad on a Sunday morning, but it was still a bit of a delay. So if you're heading to the airport during peak travel times, you definitely got to give yourself a little extra time. Construction on the shared use path and related work on Canada Drive, so that's closed from Renews Street to Cowan Avenue, but there is a detour available for drivers. In Paradise, they're doing water and sewer work this week until Wednesday, and that is on St. Thomas Line between Jonathan Drive and Deborah Lynn Heights. We've got lane reductions out on the highway near Fox Trap Access Road. We're getting used to that one. Oh, and this celebrity silhouette has docked in St. John's today, so that's going to alter parking. There's 2,886 passengers on board. That's your VOCM traffic. I'm Jerry Lynn Mackey.
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5: St. John's Metro, rest of the Avalon, sunny breaks with a few showers, high of 22. Clarenville Central, sun and cloud, high of 20. South Coast showers with sun and cloud this afternoon, high of 20. And the West Coast, Southwest Coast, Northern Peninsula, sun and cloud, high of 19. Right now in St. John's, light rain, temperature 17. Back with an update at 10 o'clock. For VOCM News, I'm Sarah Strickland.
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10: 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I am Brian Callahan, aided and abetted by the veteran producer, the program producer, David Williams, who will take your calls, get you in the queue and on the air, and the phone numbers to do that in the St. John's metro area, 709-273-5211, or long distance, 1-888-590. That is VOCM or 8626. And the email address, which was on fire over the weekend, is openline@vocm.com. A lot of very detailed opinions on the MOU and all that sort of thing, the Churchill Falls, and not just that topic, but some very people putting a lot of thought and a lot of consideration into, taking it very seriously from all corners into what they believe the course should we take when it comes to the MOU. And of course, I'll get into that in a minute, but 2 weeks from today is the big House debate begins, is supposed to begin. And we'll discuss that in a moment. But let's see, first and foremost, just a beautiful late summer weekend around these parts. And I took the opportunity myself to slow everything down a bit. Again, weekends are supposed to be a little bit more of the relaxation, but for me, this summer has been pretty busy on the weekend. So it was nice to just slow things down, knock a few things off the to-do list around the house, go at my own pace, and because, you know, one quick glance at the forecast for this week and into next leaves no doubt where we are headed. Still warm today, nice day, which is, a bit gray and some showers this morning, but overall, could be a lot worse. But that's, at least a warm day for the nearly 3,000 visitors. Crew and visitors on board the latest cruise ship to dock here in the harbor, the Celebrity Silhouette. But we're moving down into the teens now for sure, temperature-wise, but still lots of sun to come this week, so not too bad at all. And what a difference a few days makes, especially in the case of the Toronto Blue Jays. Remember, it was just 4 days ago. They were booed off the field pretty much after a 13-2 loss, and Vladimir Guerrero Jr. specifically booed, yikes, and with him in the rut he's still in, and let's all hope it's just a rut. Thank God for Captain Kirk, who did everything but pitch the Jays to a win, in the sweep of the Mariners over the weekend. Big sweep. Dominant 7-0 shutout yesterday. And speaking of pitching, or should I say painting masterpieces, how about 42-year-old Hall of Fame-bound Max Scherzer yesterday? He had it all. That's as good as I've seen him pitch ever for the Jays. And maybe going back, say, 10, maybe 6, 7, 8 years ago with the Nationals, when he was really just in that groove that you could see in a few teams since then. But boy, he really had it yesterday. I mean, just if you could bottle that, one hit over 7 innings, 10 strikeouts. Wow. And I love the standing ovation. Get back to Kirk for a minute. Kirk steals a base on Saturday and the place went up. So God love him. As I said, does everything for that team right now since coming back off the injuries. And he looks great. He's just, he's hitting everything. And so just like that, the bandwagon's blocked again. Talk about your Jekyll and Hyde, for, whether it's the team or the fans. And now we're just, just a game, because of course we're all on the bandwagon, just a game and a half back of the third and final wild card. It looked a little bit tenuous there for a while when they slipped to 3.5, but, you know, amazing what a sweep will do for you, and you gain some ground on that final wild card spot, which is held by the Cleveland Indians, who, you guessed it, the Jays open a 3-game series with tomorrow night in Cleveland. So you gotta love September baseball. And games that mean something. And October, of course, but let's not get too far ahead of ourselves, of course. Also, shout out to the boys with the Newfoundland Labrador flag on Saturday, holding it up proudly and often, just a few rows behind the Mariners bench on the first baseline side. They knew when the camera was on, that's for sure. That was awesome. And and so now the U.S. Open is into full swing. The tennis, of course, for any of you tennis fans, and I love every bit of sport. The real reality TV, I like to call it. Full swing in Flushing Meadows, New York, and at the Billie Jean King National Tennis Center. So three Canadians in the main draw, singles draw, and two of the three are through to the second round already. Leila Fernandez had a nice, convincing, clean first-round win, straight sets, and it took Denis Shapovalov, Shapo, 4 sets to get through his first match. Meanwhile, the Joker, wow, Djokovic, ranked 4th in this tournament at age 39, wife and kids in the stands, he's out. Dispatched in 5 long, sweat-soaked sets, which is not easy, you know, first round for Djokovic at his age, and the humidity was pretty brutal, and then they closed the roof, and he never really recovered, I don't think, physically. It took 4.5 hours to complete, too, and he loses to the 49th-ranked player from Argentina. Had never lost in the first round before, Djokovic hadn't. So you have to wonder how much longer the player that many consider the GOAT in tennis will keep going. I mean, you want to leave at your at a good point, not sort of when you're falling off the cliff. And so, yeah, hopefully he sees, you know, makes the right decision when the time is right for him. And FAA, right, Felix Auger-Aliassime, he's actually ranked 1 higher than Djokovic in this tournament, 3rd. And Felix has his first big test, first round test this afternoon. Well, actually later this evening, probably around 6:30 Newfoundland time, I think. In tennis, it depends on how long the earlier match goes in most cases. They never have set times, depends on how long these matches go. And yeah, let's see, what else? Scottie Scheffler showed once again why he is still the best golfer on the planet, winning the $10 million top prize in the Tour Championship and the prized FedEx Cup. Beats Victor Hovland of Norway. I'm sure Hovland, there was some mention there too. He's still mourning the death of his country's longtime King Harald V, who passed away the other day. And yes, our sympathies, of course, to our Norwegian friends among us in business and friendship relationships that we've forged, especially within light of the, you know, our offshore resources and the companies that have come to sea, including Equinor and others. So yeah, we have that relationship and our sympathies with the loss of King Harald V. And one quick other note, the Canada senior women's volleyball team going back to the Olympics for the first time since, God, I don't know when. I meant to check the actual last time we were there, 20, actually it might even be the 19s. I'm not sure, but I should check on that. Although so maybe someone will be kind enough to flick me a note and fill me in on that one. That's the one thing I forgot to check on. All right, back to life and back to reality, and a real dose of reality when it comes to the importance of water in our lives and how it can be turned upside down when we don't have it or as much as we need of it, yet the way we sometimes treat our resources of said water leaves much to be desired, but that's another story. Conversation for later, or maybe later in the show. The immediate concern I'm talking about, of course, is the town of Holyrood, and of course every other town in the province with water issues, not forgetting about you. But Holyrood's issues came to a head on Saturday when the big country night, I think it was beach party gone country or goes country, and that was a big deal. All, you know, concessions, everything set up, that was going to be a hoedown, but it had to be canceled just hours beforehand on Saturday morning. And when you have so many residents and businesses without water, unable to open, that's a big problem. And, you know, it's a crucial supply. So other things more important, I guess. So a couple of big names are on that bill, too. You know, Stephen Lee Olson, I know, and our own Justin Fancy. And as disappointing, you know, as it is for concert goers and organizers, et cetera, it's a real gut punch, too, right, for the bands and the performers. Trust me. You know, you're up, it's a big show, it's an annual show, there's a lot of people going to be there, no matter, the real artists, you know, musicians, they get just as nervous and psyched for all gigs, no matter big or small, but for all that adrenaline and preparation to go to waste, I feel you. Feel for everyone, really. So we've got a couple of calls into the town, maybe we can get the very latest update on where the water situation is. I know we have story online about the leaks and that sort of thing that have been worked, identified, and they're working on it. And, you know, if you weren't able to go to that show and decided to take in one at home or closer to home or even in the city, the Avalon Mall on Saturday, maybe for a movie, which I did on Saturday night, how long did you wait in the lineup for the elevator? It's not a knock. Obviously, you got to fix these things, but I was close to 5 minutes for one of them, and that's just because both escalators going up, you know, the two by the Kohl's there and the other one by the food court, they were both down, so to speak, at the mall. Unfortunate timing, to say the least, with all the back-to-school shopping going on and loads of moviegoers on a Saturday night, of course, so not sure how long it'll take or be like that, but just on a Saturday with just unexpected see lineups at the elevator. So I always take the stairs if I can, but not always easy to find them. And then that one door locks behind you and you're stuck in the stairwell. Oh, well. But that's not the case. That wasn't the case with me on Saturday. But, yeah, just throw that out there. Escalators, both of them down at the same time. And that, you know, you do kind of have to make your way from one end of the mall to the other. I had to think about it. Depending on what door you came in, you would you might have found yourself, well, how do I get upstairs again? Anyway, I just throw that out there for consumption. And if you were in the middle of it or in there on Saturday, you might have been feeling the same way I was about that. A little bit strange, I thought. But anyway, I get it. Got to be done. But those elevators, bad enough, they're slow as coal molasses on a good day. But I think for one floor that it has to go up, whoa. Okay, a couple of calls here, but I just want to briefly mention, as I said just earlier in the show, and then we'll get off to the break and take some calls. 2 weeks from today, the special debate on the new Churchill Falls MOU set to begin in the House of Assembly at Confederation Building. And while outside, a protest is planned against said MOU. And I still haven't seen the official ground rules for this debate yet. I imagine we'll see it something official this week. Which we've been told the debate will last 4 days. And I don't know if there's flexibility with that or not, whether or not they find, you know, this wasn't enough and didn't have enough time or we need another day. We'll see how that goes. But given its importance to all of us, one way or the other, I also wonder whether any of it will be televised live on the local stations, you know, beyond the live stream, which you can get on the House of Assembly site, but not everyone can access that or has a good streaming feed, or depending on where you are and your accessibility, you may just have channels. But anyway, I throw that out there. I'm not sure what our coverage plans are yet here, being finalized, I'm sure, but I'll certainly pass it on when I do. But I imagine there will probably be a little bit more than just the hourly news. We'll see. We've also heard that, you know, in the absence of a referendum, the MHAs will be mostly tasked with taking this deal, which even experts agree, you know, is purposely bundled with other projects to kind of make it hard to understand. At least it feels that way. Whoever is responsible, not saying our provincial government or whoever, but, you know, the powers that be who put these things together, all the experts talk about, you know, being able to look at it in piecemeal might be a lot easier to, you know, dissect, comprehend, be able to digest. But how comfortable all MHAs will be taking it back to their district and answering technical questions from their constituents on it? Will they be accompanied by any experts when they do that, when the people in the districts want to hear a little bit more on the bone and provide some Q&A, you know, like a town hall maybe? And then after all that, then hold a referendum, although we've been told there won't be one. You know, once our questions have been answered so we can be informed. I mean, that would have been the trick if we'd have a referendum. But, you know, let's just hope. Please don't have this debate end up like question period. I mean, there's a reason they only call it question period as opposed to question and answer period, because answers are usually few and far between and in that case. And, okay, one more thing there, too. Of course, the Munger cuts that were, I was going to say announced, but they weren't really announced last week. I think they were published in the Gazette first, these 107 cuts, and they're looking at 51 retirements and 37 vacant positions likely won't be filled. There's almost 20 that were just lost their jobs outright, and it's supposed to save about $12-13 million. But yeah, from what I understand, and I couldn't find a news release originally, it looked like it was just announced in the Gazette. But, you know, I know Munn for the longest time had more communication staff than most organizations, and it shouldn't be too hard. I mean, if you got good news, bad news, whatever it is, a news release and get out in front of it, as opposed to people noticing it in the Gazette. I mean, this is pretty big news, and a news release I don't think would have been unexpected or most likely expected. Not that we saw one, though. So, I mean, you know, whether or not you're just going to, in the interest of transparency and issuing press releases for both the positive and negative news, so we're all fairly informed, you know, want to stop burying the bad stuff, the realities of Munn's situation. Of course, President Jan Morrison has been very frank about the situation and what's got to be done there to get things in control, financials. Anyway, it's unfortunate that, you know, we have to notice it in the Gazette and then have to chase down and get the information. But it seemed very much like that was the way it came out. That's the first place that I heard the news reported in any event, or not so much reported, but at least published. So, all right, right on the first break of the morning. There is so much else, of course. We're still watching all the, I don't know what to call it, cataclysmic, apocalyptic events in Nepal. And then you wonder, you know, where else in the world, including Canada, these kind of warming trends and these kind of risks of massive landslides, whether it's glaciers or, you know, rickety hills, or God, I think of the tablelands sometimes. And I know it's not ice or anything like that, but, you know, you just think of where else these issues are happening, because we know global warming is a thing. And who knows, I saw flooding at the Grand Canyon, a flash flood there, we left a bunch of campers missing and that sort of thing. And of course, there's three by-elections, federal by-elections today that we can discuss. We can get into all of that, which we will, but let's get to some of the callers and our first break of the morning, then back to the callers here on Open Line. We'll be right back.
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10: And welcome to the week of Open Line. First caller of the week is on line number one, of course, and that is Colin. You're on the air.
19: Good morning, sir. How are you this morning?
10: Pretty good. You know, weekend does a body good, and a mind, and a soul.
19: Yeah, mental health is a precious thing, you know?
10: Really is, Colin, and we got to look after our own, you know? Just be aware of when you're getting a little stressed and you need a break from everything and tune out and clear the brain. Yeah, absolutely. It's always should be top of mind, no pun intended.
19: Yep. Yeah, it's the end of August. Pretty soon now we'll be heading into the Christmas season.
10: Thanks for that.
19: Which will be up on us. And all you kids out there who eagerly await Father Christmas and his gifts to be put under your tree, you keep the faith. And the people who mock you about your belief in Father Christmas, remember one thing. The people who mock you, they believe in Donald Trump. So keep the faith.
10: There you go. Keep the faith is right. Me and Bon Jovi.
19: Wanted to talk about Mr. Putin.
10: Oh, yes.
19: The leader of the Russian Federation.
10: Mm-hmm.
19: Last week, he made explicit threats to the United Kingdom of Great Britain and Northern Ireland that he was going to attack them for their support of Ukraine in the Russian-Ukraine war.
10: Yeah, the cruise missile technology, right? Specifically.
19: Yeah, that's right. Yeah, he's viewing the UK now, and I guess maybe other European countries, as not just supplying weapon systems and bullets and other material to Ukraine to help fight the war, but he's kind of viewing the. He's kind of viewing the UK as an active participant, not just aiding and abetting.
10: Yeah,
19: Ukraine, you know. And he made those threats quite explicit, and at the same time he was doing that. And of course, there's no connection, but there never is a connection in international affairs. It's all just correlation. It's just a coincidence. It's part of my fever dream. The CIA director took a very, very overt trip to Moscow. On a United States Air Force heavy lift aircraft. And he had a little message from Putin. Intelligence experts in the United States think Putin may be planning to attack a NATO country. Maybe Lithuania, Estonia, or Latvia.
10: Or even Poland, right? So, there was a ballistic missile, you know, hit there, and just inching closer and closer, drone activity and everything else. It got him nervous.
19: Yeah, it's kind of a big swamp Ukraine is now. And I don't mean that to be offensive to Ukraine. It's just a big black hole. And things are getting drawn in there.
10: Mm-hmm.
19: You know, the North Koreans are going to put 30,000 more troops on the ground.
10: Yep.
19: To help Russia fight in Ukraine. So this thing is getting rather heated and more intense. And anything can happen in the world, right? Wars are dynamic, they're unpredictable, and even something that appears really insignificant on, you know, when you take the 30,000-foot view of the conflict, which has gone on 4.5 years now, even a very small incident looked at in isolation might not amount to much. You know, you could look at it as sort of a de minimis viewpoint.
10: Yeah.
19: But when you factor that in the bigger picture, that could be a trigger. That de minimis incident becomes a trigger for something else. It was like the start of World War One. You know, it was triggered by the assassination of an Archduke.
10: Ferdinand, you know? Yeah, good man.
19: Yeah, you know, and before you know it, we were all into it. So, you know, it's at the same time, you have the United States, overtly withdrawing support for Ukraine. Trump is taking a very apathetic approach. He figures that his good connections with Putin can get the job done, and he can get Putin to climb down on his advances in Ukraine. And over the 4.5 years, Putin miscalculated the resolve of the Ukraine people, and it's turned into a meat grinder for him. And he's becoming very frustrated. So I wonder if he's going to just react now out of frustration and do something even more serious, like I said, like attack the UK. And if that were to happen, that would be a extremely serious and major escalation in that conflict over there. We'd all be into it, I think.
10: It's such a confusing thing, the allies, like how they are all aligned in this, because we know that there is supply of weapons. It's just, it gets down to categories of what they're allowed to supply. So, you know, I mean, at one point, okay, we'll let you give them these types of weapons, but you can't have these type of weapons. Or, you know, getting into the ballistic stuff, or as you said, you know, even with the drone, the cruise missile technology. You know, it's just so hard to understand, because we all know there is support for Ukraine from NATO allies, including the United States, for years and years. And yet, you know, at what extent, what is that red line that no one can cross that Russia takes offense to? And we know Russia's losing. I mean, more and more pundits on the weekend talking about how they're losing this war.
19: That's the exact point that I'm trying to make. Putin is becoming very frustrated.
10: You back him into a corner. I don't know.
19: Yeah, really. Very good point that you make there. And what's he going to do? It appears to me, as a impartial observer of this, I got no skin in this game. I'm not an expert on international relations or Russia or Eastern Europe. But it appears to me that he's becoming very frustrated. There have to be people inside the Kremlin who are talking privately amongst themselves, these top advisors, that, you know, we're getting bogged down in this and we're not going to win this. Mm-hmm. But they're not going to tell him, because if you tell him that, you could end up with a bullet in your head.
10: Yeah.
19: You know?
10: Yeah, and the similarities to the Gulf War, or the Gulf War, but the Iran War, are just ridiculous.
19: It's the same thing. You know, right? You're exactly right. Trump went into in Middle East, attacked Iran. He figured it'd be over in 4 to 6 weeks. And those are his words, not mine.
10: Yeah.
19: And guess what? Yesterday was 6 months.
10: Yep. And then you look at, and even, it even goes closer. I mean, so, you know, you have the UK and these places worrying about Russia. And then you have Iceland holding referendums because they're worried about the United States. And of course, they're not going to hold a referendum. Iceland voted their people over the weekend. Just speaking of referendums, you know, they've decided thumbs down now on a plan. I mean, the Icelandic government wanted to, and this is all in the wake of the Greenland threats by Trump and the United States and risks to their sovereignty. And specifically, I heard a couple of ministers in Iceland talking about concern for protecting their fisheries. Where have we heard that before? So they don't want to join the EU for fear of having to give up something in that realm, you know? So the similarities never end.
19: Yeah, they got a very lucrative fishery there, especially the Northeast Atlantic cod fishery there, right?
10: My God, yeah.
19: And So it's
10: wild times.
19: I don't know. You know, it's very, very disquieting. Mm-hmm. It's very concerning. Like I heard somebody call in last week after I spoke on this similar topic and said, oh, you know, I had a fever dream. Yeah, I have a fever dream. The people in Venezuela, they had a fever dream a couple of months ago, too. You know, until Maduro ends up in the federal detention facility in Brooklyn, New York, waiting to go to trial on drug trafficking charges, among other things, right? That was a fever dream. People in Tehran, they had a fever dream, too, right? The people in Vietnam, mm-hmm. they had a fever dream. It's all fever dreams until the 500-pound bomb starts dropping on your head. You know? And Putin, he's extremely dangerous. The Russians have developed a hypersonic cruise missile technology.
10: Mm-hmm.
19: Apparently, this can defeat anti-missile technologies that the Americans have, the Patriot missiles and other technologies that are designed to shoot down these types of missiles. They're so fast, they can evade these systems. So, you know, the Russians are a major, major threat. And looking at all this, of course, are the Chinese, who are just sitting back laughing, you know, and they've got moves on Taiwan. And are they going to make a move? That's another fever dream, too, right?
10: Yeah. And more test firing of missiles in North Korea. You know, he's starting to feel a little left out. So Kim Jong-un's got to stick his nose into it somewhere along the way. And you mentioned Venezuela, of course, Trump calling it the biggest oil deal in the world now that they've secured all this Venezuelan oil. It's still a lot of explaining to do. That was his big social media post on the weekend. I'd still like to see more detail on that, proclaiming how they have now secured the biggest oil deal in the world history.
19: I call that pillaging.
10: That's
19: a war crime.
10: Yeah,
19: you invaded the country and now you just seized their natural resources. Yeah. That's a war crime under international law. Pillaging.
10: Yeah.
19: Oh no, it's not. It's a bona fide deal that I've got with the puppet government in Caracas. You know?
10: Absolutely. Oh my, Colin. More to talk about. Oil. Yeah, that's what we need to talk about. There's a lot there. Thanks, Colin. I appreciate the call today, man, to start the week.
19: Happy Monday.
10: Thanks, you too.
19: Bye.
10: Okay, bye. Right on to break, Dave. Let's take it and let's see. We got Vera on the Belle Island Ferry. Peter is going to talk about the energy deal with Quebec and Ottawa on life jackets after the break.
20: Call now, 709-273-5211 or 1-888-590-8626. VOCM Open Line will be back in a moment.
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10: And welcome back to the show. Let's go to line number four. And Otto, you're on the air. Morning, Otto. Otto on line four. Dave, I think I can hear in the background. Otto, you there? Hello, sounds like some doing some work in the back. Okay, let's put Otto on hold there for a sec. I'm sure he'll be back in a lickety-split. Let's go to line number three. Peter, you're on the air.
27: Morning, Brian.
10: Morning, Peter. How are you?
27: I'm fine, thank you. And, I haven't been hearing a lot or following it, 100% like I usually do, but this MOU and regarding Churchill Falls, it's a memorandum of understanding.
10: Mm-hmm.
27: There's a lot I don't understand about it, right?
10: Yeah, that's ironically.
27: there's one question I'd like to ask now. It's probably after being asked a thousand times, but anyway, I'll ask it anyway. How much will Newfoundland and Labrador get from the Churchill deal compared to Quebec? You know, will we get $100 and they will get $1,000, or you could put that into millions, billions, I don't know, but I'd like to know, like, if there was going to be a referendum, how am I going to vote for a referendum on a referendum if I don't understand it? Am I going to vote with the Liberals because I'm a Liberal, NDP because the NDP or PC like that, is that the kind of a vote, a political one, or somehow or another, we got to be, that's one of the questions that do be on my mind. How much will we get compared to Quebec? Mm-hmm. And there's another one, too, I would like to ask. Who will be the principal beneficiary of Labrador power? When the Atlantic Accord come in, it was brought in to make sure that we were the principal beneficiary of the oil and gas offshore, if I'm saying that right. And, will hydro Newfoundland Labrador Hydro be the principal beneficiary of this when the deal is done? You know, how can I vote at a referendum if I don't know? And I'm not saying nothing negative against Premier Wakeham or his deal or anything, but just saying that I simply don't understand what I would be voting for in a referendum. You know, you need a minimum of 25 questions on one side of the page and the answers on the opposite side of the page in order for to make a decision on how I was going to vote on that. Do you follow what I'm saying, Brian?
10: I do indeed. First of all, though, Peter, I mean, I guess you won't have to worry about a referendum because the Premier has said there will not be one now. And again, people are open to their opinion on that. It may make perfect sense. It may not. I guess most people are, you know, a little miffed, to say the least, you know, that a promise made, a big one at the election, is not going to be now followed through on. And, you know, let that fall where it may. I'm hoping this won't be along party lines. This is too big of an issue now. It's not too big of an issue. It is our issue. It's the biggest issue. It's the biggest, you know, it's the crown jewel for the province. And if we're going to get tied up with, you know, the bickering and the party lines, I mean, we need to just, as we said, I mean, the Premier has made it clear, the government's made it clear, we will or have to be the principal beneficiaries of this. It has to be in Newfoundland and Labrador's best interest. And they have stated that what they have now, they feel, is in Newfoundland and Labrador's best interest. And as for the split of money, well, you can kind of use as your gauge point, I suppose, or benchmark, the federal funding. I mean, the feds have split it to, you know, basically, in no uncertain terms, $6.5 billion for Quebec, as far as their, as far as the federal government allotments goes, and $3.5 billion for this province. So, and I mean, that goes to proportionality, which I mentioned last week. But also, you know, there are other values when, you know, the former Liberal government put it at, you know, say, and look, we get into net present value and nominal value. You know, the Liberal government pointed to the fact that there'd be $36 billion, the 2024 MOU, and now the current government says it's what they've been able to achieve would bring it up $13 billion more than that to $49 billion, still over a 50-year period. And so those are kind of the disparity, or the numbers, sorry, not disparities, but the differences in numbers as far as the two MOUs and the dollar figures compared to Quebec. And that breakdown, you know, that comparison, that percentage, 6.5 to 3.5, you know, it's a pretty accurate gauge. The size of Quebec, their population, their needs, their power sources, their power, period, and their pull on the federal front, as opposed to, you know, little old Newfoundland and Labrador, which we are, compared to Quebec, we're a small fish in a big sea. So trying to get 50-50 exactly was always going to be a hard time. When Ottawa came to the table, it made it more, shall we say, well, possible to do, because without the federal government, this was left in the ether after the former MOU was decided, while the current government decided that the Liberal MOU was not in the best interest of Newfoundland and Labrador, and they discounted it at the end of April, and then within 2 months they had a new deal, largely based on the federal government's involvement. So I don't know if any of that answers some of your questions.
27: Well, you know, to a certain extent, but, yeah. You know, you mentioned Mark Carney and the federal government. Well, Mark Carney, you know, I'm a strong supporter of him. But, you know, like, to be a politician, and a good one at that, like, I think there's 70-plus seats in Quebec and there's 7 here in Newfoundland. So, like, you know, like, the Liberal Party usually hangs on to around 40, I guess, of those seats. So, you know, like, he's not going to stick it to Quebec as much as, if there's a better deal to be got, it will be for Quebec. I do believe that. But at the same time, we need this to go through. We need the money. Like we're...
10: That's the trick, isn't it, Peter?
27: We're a poor province, right?
10: Yeah, that's the trick. It's kind of, our desperation has kind of gotten us into trouble before. And then when we were flush with cash, we may not have spent it as best as we should have, you know, whether or not it was post-Hibernia or whatever. But again, that's the trick, right? We are in a crunch. We have a big debt. We have a big deficit. And we have big problems in healthcare and big problems in most sectors of the government. And we're still, or in funding for government. And we're still, you know, just trying to catch up in many areas and trying to fund everything we best we can. And the promise of this deal, you know, and the funds that would come with it on top of Bay du Nord, which would be sanctioned next year, or not sanctioned, but given the green light next year. Look, there's lots there where we can't wait quick enough for it. You know what I mean?
27: No, well, I mean, sometimes hurry up and wait, you know, but like for me, it's not as important as it is for my grandchildren, you know, like, the generation of tomorrow, like, instead of doing turnarounds, you know, like, all across Canada and other places, to be able to work from Newfoundland and Labrador, we have what it takes, you know, like, for Newfoundlanders to work in Newfoundland and Labrador, but sometimes this have not will be no more, mm-hmm. only lasts for a very short time in Newfoundland.
10: Yeah, ain't that the truth? Because it was just some time ago we were talking about being have, and yet under Dwight Ball, we all remember, he declared it that we were bankrupt and we needed the Ottawa to save us. And that was only a few years ago. So, you know, everything old is new again, as you said. And the other question too, Peter, is, you know, I mean, if we're not going to have the referendum and we want to inform the public, and the public wants to be informed as best as possible, it's a technical stuff, it's complicated stuff. But we've heard talk of, as I mentioned earlier, MHA is going back in their district and sort of presenting this to the constituents, you know, getting them up on it. I don't know how that'll work either. I don't know how many MHAs are going to be that versed in it or comfortable doing that, or whether experts will accompany them. But again, as your first comment, I'm not sure we need to, there won't be a referendum, so we won't have to worry about maybe understanding it as best as we would have. I don't know. I mean, we do that at our peril, not understanding it.
27: Yeah, well, you know, like, if we don't know the answers or the questions, it's pointless to have a referendum anyway.
10: True. And
27: you know, if you don't have a list of questions and answers, it's pointless. Like, I'll be just voting on what somebody else was saying in the media, on your show, wherever the tank may be, right? Whoever I believe, that's what I would have to believe. But if government is putting out this memorandum of understanding, and there's a lot, like I said before, there's a lot that a lot of people don't understand. I mean, how can you vote on something that you don't know about?
10: Well, this
27: anyway,
10: is...
27: Brian, thanks. Okay, go ahead, I'm sorry.
10: I was just going to say, it's a bit of the cart before the horse, as you said, right? I mean, it'd be great to know all the details before, you know, any decisions are made, so that's fine. I mean, a referendum wouldn't have been able to happen before we were all informed enough anyway, and I never knew how they were going to do that. But the trick will be the question, the House of Assembly debate looks like it will be our, you know, prime time opportunity to hear all the questions and hear all the answers instead of just a question period. So let's hope that all the right people are there and all the right questions are asked. I mean, that's all we got right now, right? I know people are emailing me saying, you know, oh, we're never going to learn about that. There's a lot of pessimism and cynicism about it. I understand that. But it's all we got right now. So let's just hope and we see all the details of how this is going to play out now. It was 2 weeks from today. So I'm looking forward to, as I said earlier, the guidelines or at least the blueprint for how this debate is going to work and who's going to be there and how much time we'll have and whether they'll need more time. You never know. But Peter, look, I appreciate the call. Thanks, man.
27: Well, the other thing, just before you go, Brian, Newfoundland has to be, the principal beneficiary of its Labrador Hydro. Other than that, why don't we just give Labrador to Quebec anyway, if they're going to rule it? And thanks, and you have a good day. A good week.
10: You too, Peter. Thanks a lot for chiming in early on. Thanks a lot.
27: All the best. Bye.
10: You too. Thanks. Okay, Peter Leonard there. Great days that we used to chat on a former broadcast, Fisheries Broadcast Show. Regular caller with lots of insight into fishery because that's his ballywick, of course. Let's take our next break. We'll come back with a little bit of good news for you right after the break.
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10: Absolutely. And we're always up for a little bit of good news here on the program to just try to attempt to balance out some of the more serious stuff we're dealing with on a day-to-day basis. But in the realm of good news, let's go right to line number three and welcome St. John City Councillor, Ward 3 Councillor, Greg Noser, the lead on Public Works, to the program. Good morning.
11: Good morning, Brian. How are you today?
10: Grand, sir. So, look, I meant to mention it, but got away from me on the weekend, I'm hoping. But let's talk about the back-to-school community cleanup over the weekend. How'd it go?
11: Yeah, it was fantastic. So, MHA Keith White and I, we decided to take upon ourselves to organize a community cleanup. We had a couple dozen volunteers came out. We were in and around Cowan Heights Elementary, St. Matthews Elementary, some of the trail areas in and around there. Pulled a good bit of trash and debris and rubbish and such out from the trail system and in and around the schools there, which was great to see such community effort coming together and dealing with that, especially ahead of kids going back to school. But of course, it is a reminder that we've got to keep stepping up here as there are a number of litter bugs out there.
10: A number, that's to say the least. And some people, it's just second nature not to, and some people it is second nature to pick it up. I'm weird like that. I'll pick it up if I'm walking along and I'm walking around with a handful of garbage all of a sudden looking for a garbage can sometimes. But just the action of it too, right? And getting younger people involved and making it normalize it, you know, that everybody gets out every now and then and just cleans it up. And then maybe that can just lead to a little less of dropping it without thinking about it, hey?
11: Absolutely. And, you know, we're doing our best here to help address this within the city. We had Clean St. John's, which was a nonprofit, unfortunately wound up back in 2025. But we have taken them, what was left of the Clean St. John's organization, we've taken that under our umbrella. Yeah. And we've got a community cleanup program now. So for folks who are listening, if you're interested, we do provide garbage bags. We do provide pickup as well. Of course, we encourage folks where possible to dispose it within our city bins. But I got to thank staff as well coming out on the weekend to pick up everything and truck it out of there and make sure properly disposed of.
10: Yeah, and let's just hope, you know, I mean, I've

0: obviously, this, you know, summer's winding down. We're going back into the fall and the winter, and we all know how, you know, it gets buried under, and then we're back at it again. We're just kind of repeating the cycle. You like to think that the mounds that we collect along the Outer Ring Road will diminish at some point, but it just doesn't seem to ease off a bit. How did you find just generally the area? You know, that's my neck of the woods. Kind of grew up on the lower part of Cowan Avenue, but certainly in my 20s and 30s, spent a lot of time up around Cowan Heights and that area, and our kids going to school at St. Matthew's in Cowan Heights. So just how did you find it overall? I mean, and, you know, we have the needle problem as well. I hope there's not too much of that.
1: You know, I got to say, and having grown up in Cowan Heights myself, you know, playing at those playgrounds that we were at, walking those very same trails, and still up there very, very regularly, you know, it was great to see that there was none of the broken beer bottles that, you know, we saw when we were growing up, of course, in the 90s. So that was great. But really, too, also seeing, you know, Councillor Cadman and Councillor Raw, they both came out and joined, and we had some other folks involved with the schools there. Ricky Andrews, she came out. So, you know, seeing community leaders come out and make a point to say, hey, look, we can address this, we can deal with these issues, that is so important. Thankfully, we didn't find much in the way of needles, which is also great. So we are seeing, again, litter. We're seeing people still disposing of things improperly. We pulled an old bed mattress out of the woods, an old bike. And these are things that we have, Robin Hood Bay is set up to dispose of, and dispose of freely as well, I should say at that. And in addition, we got the annual bulk pickup. So we have these things to make sure that people have options. So I can't say enough how important it is that, you know, it takes a few minutes. Just go to the garbage dump if that's what you have to do. Wait for your garbage day. Hang on to that wrapper. You know, there's no reason in 2026 we need to be dropping things and dirtying up the community. It's the last thing any of us want when we're talking about keeping the town clean, working for the environment. So I just really want to encourage folks, you know, take those extra few minutes. If you see the little tin can there on the sidewalk, grab that. As well, give us a call. We had a garbage bin recently installed on Mundy Pond Road. I had a few residents reach out, saw a bit of excess litter. So we got that bin put in there, and that's been really helpful for the area. Reach out to us, organize community cleanups. We've got the mechanisms there, and we want to see St. John's be as tidy and clean as it can be.
0: Can't say that enough. I'll repeat that till the cows come home. Thanks. Really appreciate it, Greg, this morning, and thanks for all the work on the weekend. And hopefully the learned behavior turns around, and it's good learned behavior and not just a drop and picking
1: up. You got it, Brian.
0: Yep. Thanks again. Really appreciate it.
1: Always a pleasure, my friend. Take
0: you
1: care.
0: You too. Take care. Okay. Greg knows with you there. Community cleanups. Bring it on. Let's go to line number 4. And Otto, you're on the air.
2: How are Brian this morning?
0: Pretty good, sir, for Monday. How are you?
2: Oh, yeah, beautiful day here in Clarenville.
0: Oh, nice.
2: I want to speak about the life jackets.
0: Yes, Paya, go ahead.
2: Should be mandatory, I think.
0: Well, it's mandatory to have them on board, not necessarily to have them on.
2: Yeah, what's the good to have on board? You're sitting on your life jacket and you fall overboard and drown, eh?
0: Yeah, and unfortunately, far too often.
2: Well, I know the guy went out in a canoe. He had a 5-gallon bucket and a lid on, and his life jacket in the lid and fell overboard and drowned.
0: Yeah.
2: It don't make sense to me. I mean, seatbelts are mandatory, eh?
0: Yes.
2: If you haven't gotten on, you'll get a ticket. Well, same thing with a life jacket.
0: It is kind of, you know, counterintuitive. I mean, it's one thing to say you got to have it on the boat, but to, and I get it, right? There are different reasons and different circumstances, whether you're working or whether it's a tour boat or whether, you know, there are all kinds of different categories for this kind of stuff. But the bottom line is Transport Canada says you do not have to legally wear it at all times on a recreational powerboat, but one must be on board within easy reach. There you go.
2: Up in Alberta is mandatory. You got to wear them, eh?
0: Well, I mean, it's a Transport Canada rule. It's nationally,
2: yeah.
0: Right? So that's a federal rule. I mean, it says it's in the boat, but as you said, they take it the extra level, and it's got to be on at all times.
2: Well, the Coast Guard had an outfit going. I don't know what it's called now, but I attended a meeting, and I took a book, and a guy came out on the wharf and got in the boat. I said to him, I said, are you forgetting something? none of your business, he said.
0: Yeah.
2: I said, buddy, I could save your life. Why? What's in your truck? My life jacket. You had to get up and apologize. He left the life jacket in the truck.
0: Yeah.
2: What's, and he was going fishing.
0: What? Why? I mean, it could have been. Did he just forget it, or was it just, I don't really need it?
2: Well, I don't know what, but he had this attitude, hey, that's none of your business, eh? Well, I said, I could save your life.
0: Yes. Yeah, there comes
2: a point. I know the guy was washing fish, hey. He got the fish and he's washing, and then he fell overboard and drowned. Life jacket in his boat. Mm.
0: We know what happens way too often. Sometimes we don't need investigations. And I should note that the
2: Maribor is it over the fishery now, the food recreation fee, make it mandatory. Well, I'm going to tell you something else now. I don't know if you're unaware of it, but there's two islands in Newfoundland named Trump in Notre Dame Bay, down by Fullingate.
0: Yeah.
2: Google it on your phone.
0: Yeah, I've seen him, actually. I've seen him.
2: If Trump know that, buddy, you have a armed guard there, I say. Well, I want to give a bouquet to the nurses at G.P. Carth Hospital in Clarenville. As far as I'm concerned, they're angels. My wife was sick for 3 years. She passed away there July the 6th. I lost it, right?
0: I'm sorry.
2: She got some good care, but it's unreal. Well, I call them angels, right?
0: Yep. And rightly so, Otto. I got to get off to the news. I appreciate the call. I will say that the Life Saving Society does say it's mandatory, you know, kayaks and, small boats.
2: Put the life jacket in the boat. Yep. You're not wearing it. When I go through the door, I put my life jacket on. Same as Steve all day.
0: Yep. We got be great.
2: All right, buddy.
0: Great if everybody got in that habit.
2: Have a good day.
0: You too, Otto. Thanks again.
2: Have a good day, Brian.
0: Okay, you too. Thanks, Otto.
2: Bye.
0: Bye. All right, off to the news. Dave, let's do it.
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5: 10 o'clock, we have mostly cloudy skies, temperature 16 in St. John's. Good morning, I'm Sarah Strickland. The landfill for the metro region was a busy place last year. While Robin Hood Bay is free for residential use, commercial operators have to pay a tipping fee. Those fees amounted to almost $1.8 million more in revenue than the owner of the site, the City of St. John's, had estimated. City Council says revenue from the landfill goes directly back into the operation of it and not to normal city operations. A new and different type of hotel experience is now open in the East End of the capital city's downtown, and the reviews have been positive. First Light has converted its former medical hostel to overnight accommodations and immersive experiences. Stacey Burke, who serves as cultural host, says it's more than just a place to lay your head. The Lunar Inn provides guests with experiences as well to connect people with Indigenous culture. The facility, which contains 4 guest rooms, has already started booking visitors.
6: All great reviews. Excellent. People love connecting with culture. People have different experiences of what they want to do. Some people love the smudging. Some people love drumming. Yeah. It's all based on what they want to do. And I think that's really important with our relationship, is that they have to be individualized. I think letting the guests pick their own experience of what they want to connect with has been really important. So you have to kind of work with them to provide a individualized relationship and experience for them.
5: Proceeds from bookings are being directed towards First Light's programs and services. Hydro One is apologizing after its outage map mistakenly identified Lake Ontario as Lake America. Here's John Kennedy.
7: The utility says the problem came from a third-party mapping service and that it's working with the vendor to restore the proper name as quickly as possible. The error comes after U.S. President Donald Trump signed an executive order renaming the Great Lake to Lake America, although Ontario Premier Doug Ford says Canadians will continue calling it Lake Ontario now and always. Google Maps also made the change for its users in the U.S., while Canadian users will still see Lake Ontario and people globally will see both names. John Kennedy, The Canadian Press.
5: Hurricane Carina formed Sunday in the Pacific Ocean and swiftly intensified into a dangerous major storm within hours. Forecasters say it was fueled by warm water far offshore where it poses no immediate threat to land. The storm is still likely to cause dangerous surf and rip current conditions along stretches of coastline in southwest Mexico and the Baja California Peninsula. Meteorologists say some additional strengthening is possible over the next day or so. 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
5: St. John's Metro, rest of the Avalon, sunny breaks with a few showers for today. Westerlies 30, high of 22. Nice evening, low of 10, and sun and cloud tomorrow. Northwesterly winds 30, high of 16. Clarenville, central Newfoundland, sun and cloud for today. Northwesterly winds 30 and a high of 20. Mainly cloudy with showers for this evening. Winds at 30, low of 10, mainly cloudy tomorrow. Northwesterlies 30, high of 15. South Coast showers with sun and cloud this afternoon, high of 20, partly cloudy this evening, low of 13, sunny tomorrow, high of 19. West Coast, Southwest Coast, Northern Peninsula, sun and cloud today. Northwesterly winds 30, high of 19, mainly cloudy with showers for tonight, low of 10, and sunny breaks with showers for tomorrow, high of 17. Happy Valley, Goose Bay, showers ending around lunchtime, then mainly cloudy. Northwesterly winds 30 and a high of 12, mainly cloudy for tonight, low of plus 5, sun and cloud tomorrow, high of 15. Labrador West, sun and cloud today, northerly winds 30, high of 14, clear skies tonight, low of plus 2 with patchy frost, sunny tomorrow, high of 17. North Coast, showers end around lunchtime, then clearing. Northwesterly winds 50, high of 11, a few clouds for tonight, low of plus 5, and sunny tomorrow, high of 16. Right now in St. John's, we have mostly cloudy skies. The temperature is at 16. Back with an update at 11 for VOCM News. I'm Sarah Strickland.
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0: And welcome back to hour two of this first day of the week. Let's go to line number two. And Vera, you're on the air.
12: Hi, Frank. It's Hi. Verna from Belle Isle.
0: Yes, Verna.
12: I'm calling in regards to the Belle Isle Ferry Service, or lack of. Friday, there was an announcement from the department, Transportation Department, late Friday. We used to always have that one time on a Friday special. That's when they announced stuff and they did things. They were closed for the weekend. Nothing could be done. But anyway, this is what we got. We got that the Legionnaire was leaving Sunday, going for inspection for the lifeboats. Had to go to Babel's for at least a week.
0: Okay.
12: The Boma was coming from Fogo on Saturday evening to take position for service for Sunday.
0: Right.
12: The Beaumont came from Fogo, short crewed, which means there wasn't enough crew members. Mm-hmm. Unknown to them or whoever, because number one, when you do something like that, you would think you make sure you got enough crew members, you have everything, your ducks in a row. And before this happened on Friday, when it was brought to us, our MHA, Fred Houghton, and our mayor went to Transport Canada, Transportation Infrastructure, and asked them, like, can you put this off until at least after the long weekend and the kids are back in school? Because people are going back and forth trying to get kids back to school. This is probably these last two weekends are probably our busiest time for people coming and going. They said, no, can't do it. Because the contractors, manufacturers of these lifeboats are not available after September 8th. They have other commitments. This didn't suddenly happen. Every year, they have to have the lifeboat inspected. So it wasn't like the department didn't know, and it's not new department members that aren't used to this going on. But anyway, can do, did do. And that was what was told to us. We asked for enhanced. Enhanced involves another crew coming onto a boat,
0: right,
12: so that they don't have to shut it down. Because like, normally our boat, like which would be the Beaumont, would be make one trip in the morning, and then there would be no trips till 11 o'clock. They would make two trips at 11 o'clock, then they would be down to 4:30 in the afternoon. When you got two small boats, it can't happen, Brian. Especially with the traffic we had, that was what we were going to be up against. No, can't have that either.
0: Vera, is there any good time for that stuff to happen, whether it's Friday afternoon and the weekend, or, I mean, the day, during the weekdays? I mean, we know.
12: Why would you put it in the middle of tourist season? Why would you put it in the middle of a long weekend? Why would you put it in the middle of kids going back to school? The busiest, one of the busiest times. I mean, common sense, they know. They got the numbers. They know the traffic that's here. And, I mean, they got enough people working in this department. There's nobody new in there, except for Barry Petten, who is now the minister because we've changed. Mm-hmm. I mean, you've got Christine Nurse. That's what she is. She is the crewing coordinator. She is the one who hires people to for these boats. You've got Colin Power, who is a manager. You've got Steve Sutton, who is a deputy minister. Assistant deputy minister, Brian Evans. The deputy minister is Sean Sutton. You got Steve Power, who's a director. You got Mr. Petten, who is a minister. You got Mark Vivian, who is our onshore manager. You got Evans, Mr. Evans, who's an assistant. We have more than enough people to handle all this, but why isn't it being handled? So anyway, the boat comes short of crew. So Sunday morning, guess what? The Beaumont didn't run. Can't run. Don't have enough crew members. Guess what? They couldn't get no crew. Mm. It's so sad, and I do apologize, I've got a cold, that they couldn't get crew. They have 35 new hires. Why are people not wanting to work for this department? Do you think they've got a problem?
0: Is it that they don't want to work, or are there other issues? I don't know firsthand. I mean, to say...
12: Well, okay, put it this way. If we're being treated this way by this department, how can we say that the crew are being treated fairly? I've already heard in regards to the bullying and abuse of workers that they don't want to work for transport infrastructure because of the situations. And there's a gag order on. They're not allowed to say anything.
0: They're bullying from who? The customers, the passengers, or the... or
12: No.
0: Management.
12: The department management.
0: Okay.
12: Management. Government department managers. Hmm. And like I say, and they are told to shut up and put up. And if you don't, we'll take away your seniority. If you don't, we'll reprimand you. I mean, it's time to sit down and talk to people and find out where the problems lie. And if the problem is within these department managers, change it. I mean, Mr. Petten, it's time for you to look at the whole picture, that if you can't send a boat that's not fully crewed, whose problem? It's not the crew's problem. They don't handle that. And in regards to us not having a boat, that's not.
0: Vera, are the... Let me see. Is it the Flanders and the Beaumont? Oh, sorry, Schgunner. Oh, sorry. Just a sec, Vera. I think we lost you for 1 second. Dave's going to get you back on. I'm just looking at the schedule here today. So Flanders and Beaumont Hamel, go to break? Okay, Dave's telling me to go. Let's take that break, and we'll get Vera back on and try to finish our conversation. We'll be right back.
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0: And welcome back. Let's rejoin Verna just to wrap up that chat. Verna, go right ahead. Got about a minute left there. I got a bunch of other calls waiting, but sorry we lost you, disconnected there for a moment.
23: Okay, Brian. I do apologize for naming names. I guess I'm not allowed to. I was just giving a list of how many people were involved in making these decisions in the future. Like I say, there were 7+ people. But anyway, then in regards to the boat, we had one boat yesterday. They had to take crew from, because then we had somebody sick on the Flanders. So we had to take a crew member from the Beaumont, which it couldn't run anyway because it didn't have enough crew members.
0: Right.
23: And then the Legionnaire left and went to Bay Bulls, Bull Arms, rather. Mm-hmm. And some of that crew member came back yesterday evening so that we could put two boats on. Yep. That's the situation we were up against.
0: I understand. Go ahead.
23: 5 o'clock this morning, there was supposed to be a run. No run.
0: Yeah, I'm just looking at the list here now. And so just to wrap up, who do we have on the ferry right? I know I'm going to get, by the way, an update from the MHA for the year. I think Fred Hutton's going to give us a shout just to give us the lay of the land of the information that he has, just so you know.
23: Yes. In regards, like I say, it's not only Fred Hutton. Mr. Hutton can only go by what the department tells.
0: Absolutely.
23: We need updates from the department directly to the people.
0: Yep. I agree.
23: And like I say, we deserve that. So now, in regards, they finally got it up running, and now it's going to be down for a short period of time because it's got to refuel.
0: Well, communication with travel, because you have to be able to plan.
23: Not happening.
0: Yep.
23: Yeah. Well, and it's not happening, sadly.
0: I'll tell you, it's a vicious cycle and a vicious circle with the Belle Island Ferry Service. But get something official probably from Fred now in a short now to once when he gives us a shout and see if he's had any communication with Department of Transportation.
23: And like I say, and transportation, what's wrong with getting on and saying, look, to the people of Belle Island, we apologize. We were left unprepared.
0: You want a little bit more than apologies. Bit of proactiveness. Okay, yeah. Thanks, Verna.
23: But at least that would be something. Thank you. Have a great day.
0: Oh, absolutely. Bye. I agree. Okay, Verna right there, Belle Island Ferry. Another call there, too, on Belle Island Ferry coming up. But let's go to Mike on line 5. Mike Keogh, you're on the air.
1: Hey, good morning, Brian. Welcome back.
0: Thank you.
1: Nice to hear your voice here.
0: Ah, nice. Thanks a lot.
1: Brian, I'm calling on a matter that's a small matter, but really big in importance to us. Last Thursday, I had the opportunity to visit provincial court and listen as a judge rendered her judgment on a matter before it, where three women had brought a boat as a prop to Confederation Building parking lot,
0: mm-hmm.
1: ended up being arrested and charged and with charges to go before the court. The women went to court and said, hey, we were legal. What we were doing was legal. There was nothing illegal there. We should have been able to do this. You shouldn't have arrested us. You shouldn't have, you know, laid these charges, run up all this expense on us, all this stress on us. There was no reason for that. In her judgment, the justice, who had obviously thoroughly researched this, thoroughly analyzed it, went through every bit of information and in a little less than an hour rendered the judgment. And it was clear. These charges would never have been laid. Indeed, she referred to them as a breach of their charter rights under the charter, how they got charged on this. The big story, I mean, you're a newsman from way back, a journalist from way back.
0: Mm-hmm.
1: What you see up front is not usually the story, may not be the story. Well, the judge was able to, in all of the appearances in court between the RNC and the security people at the Confederation Building, it was a Keystone Cops thing. It was like it was clear that this whole scenario was being manipulated by the province, by the Solicitor General's Department of the day. That was Mr. Hogan at that point in time. And the Justice Department, I forget his name right now, but he's not a lawyer. He was there for a period of time. This whole thing should never have gone. We have lawyers in there, well-educated. They knew, or they ought to have known, these charges should never have been laid. So the judge, I encourage you, if your news people haven't already done so, Brian,
0: mm-hmm.
1: to get their hands on a copy of that judgment and read it. And it just reeks of weaponization of what the positions that these people were in. You got to remember, what they were arguing about was that some outside investor, led by Mr. Risley at the time, one of his companies, a great friend of Mr. Fury, remember they went salmon fishing together and all that kind of stuff, they were trying to come in and convert wind to hydrogen to go to Germany. All that collapsed.
0: That's right.
1: A million and a half taxpayer dollars later, it all collapsed. But these ladies were protesting that. They couldn't get a meeting with government. They wouldn't meet with them. So they decided, let's go in and protest. We need a prop. Let's bring in this old 25-foot boat. And it went from there. They got arrested. The financial costs were phenomenal. The stresses were phenomenal. They should never have been arrested to begin with. Our Justice Department, the prosecutors, the Solicitor General, the Department of Justice knew or ought to have known that these should never have gone ahead. And I'm calling on Mr. Wakeham, Premier Wakeham, to step up on this thing right now and, first of all, apologize to the women that that happened to them, their breach of their rights. And secondly, yes, reimburse any costs that they incurred, their own legal costs, they had to pay, all of this kind of stuff, reimburse this in view of what's happened on it, and perhaps even compensate them for the massive stress they were put through. This should never have happened. Can you imagine, Brian, it could happen to you, it could happen to me. They made that law they were charged under in a private cabinet meeting. much like they did that time to get themselves through the sign-off bonuses. So, yeah, Brian, I'm not usually down in the courtroom, but I listened to that judge, and boy, did she do her work. So it's not her ruling to come after government. That's not her role. She's not to say these ministers, these prosecutors did a bad thing here. That's not her role. All she said is, here's the results of what they did, and it should never have happened. So I hope the province steps up now and has some honesty and some integrity and say, look, ladies, we're sorry. This should never have happened. We're going to cover these costs for you. And by the way, you deserve something to be compensated. I hope that occurs. I really do.
0: Yeah. Look, I covered the whole thing, Mike, up to the point I was there. Sometimes it's going to be, it just got postponed several times over and over. There were issues with getting the witnesses in. And when you have charter challenges during, an actual prosecution for unlawfully being on government property and whatever the initial charge was, trespassing and that sort of thing. He was absolutely right to call it, the judge, to call it unlawful and arbitrary arrest because, they played the videos and everything in the court process. And, smudging ceremonies and singing and stuff going on aboard the boat. And then you see the RNC getting up and taking people physically off. It seemed at the time so over the top. And now they've been justified.
1: You're right.
0: And now they're justified. Right. Originally it was just the problem with having this big boat on a flatbed taking up too many parking spaces. That was one of the biggest complaints that came up. It's like, okay, so what do we do about that? Well, then next thing you had RNC removing Indigenous people from the boat while they were in the middle of, whether they were smudgings or different ceremonies or, ceremonial aspects of what they were doing there as part of the protest, Protect NL. And this all had to do with the wind developments on the West Coast, of course. So, the decision is there. It's very blunt. And again, I don't think a lot of people are too surprised. It just seemed the longer it went on, the evidence showed that it was very willy-nilly. And not well thought out, and it wasn't clear who was in charge, who was given the orders to do what, and it all seemed to be very fluid. And the next thing they had arrests. So, they won their day. And I mentioned it last week on the show. They did all three.
1: Yeah. That judge cheated some job in a ruling, and boy, was the research and case law and everything you just said is in her ruling, and it was. If it wasn't so serious, it was farcical, Brian, if it wasn't so serious to the potential abuse of rights, a secret law formulated in cabinet, not in the House where it could be debated, not there. And then the people who were doing it were great friends of the investors, right? Mm-hmm. People are not supposed to say that, hey, we don't want to believe that our government would be like Trump and that, the weaponization, I hate that word, since Trump brought it up. But Brian, in my judgment and in my finding, just listen to the judge's summary, and she's not biased in either way, but listening to her and based on what you just said and other media have said, there's no doubt in my mind whatsoever that these people, the law was used against them, and it should not have been. Yep. And I hope that Premier Wakeham will see this and say, look, let's get this settled. Let's bury this where it should be.
0: Yep.
1: Thank you very much, Brian.
0: Thank you, Mike, very much. And I just wanted to say that the three women, Brenda Lee Kitchen, Jennifer Whiteway, and Amanda Butcher. So those are the three women who were originally charged, and some charges were dropped along the way, and now they're all stayed. So there you go.
1: Yeah. Thank you very much.
0: Thanks again, Mike. Appreciate it. Dave, what do you want to do? Do you want to take a call or go quick break? Or what do we do? Break? Okay. A little break early on the 27th. And let's see. Jeff is there with, Bouquet for Woman with Signatures on Petition. Jeff from Clarendonville, another call on the Belle Island Ferry. Carpenter General Hospital. Karina wants to talk about Andy. 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And any calls that you would like to chime in on, any topic of your consideration, we're all here. That's what we're here for. Let's take that break. We'll be right back.
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4: And welcome back. Let's go line number one. And Jeff, you're on the air.
5: Thank you, Brian, for having me on this very important Overdose Awareness Day.
4: Yes, sir.
5: I just wanted to throw a big thank you out to a lady. As you know, I've started a petition to amend the Controlled Drugs and Substances Act to have drug pushers held more accountable for the overdoses they cause.
4: Including the tragic outcome for you and your family and your son.
5: Yes, my son passed away in April of 2020. And this lady also lost a son back in March 28, 2025. Mm-hmm. And since I started the petition, numerous people have been helping me with it. But this lady, I met with her over the weekend, and she gave me a signature she collected, and it was unbelievable the support she received from her, you know, in memory of her son in her area. And I just want to say a big thank you to Nikki Ralph of Eastport for collecting 869 signatures in memory of her son Joey Ralph. And I mean, this is a big step important for us to recognize that drug pushers need to be held accountable, and the Controlled Drugs and Substances Act needs to be changed to reflect what we're dealing with in society now, with the mixture of drugs and killing people, and overdoses have skyrocketed in Newfoundland since 2020. It's getting worse and worse, and this is a step to help minimize the damage that's being done to people. Some people say you can't get rid of all drug dealers. Well, my answer is you can't get rid of all murderers. You can't get rid of all drinking and driving or rapists. But there's things we can do as a society to minimize the damage all of that stuff is doing. And that includes putting laws in place to deter people from doing the harm they do to people. So again, a big thank you for Nikki for collecting close to 900 signatures. She still says she's going to bring more to me later, and it's unbelievable. Yeah, it's a lot of signatures just from one person.
4: Yeah, well, I mean, you know, when you look at your cause and Nikki's cause and the cause of those people who have been impacted by these sorts of crimes, you know, your son, her son, and I mean, I'm looking at the young man before the court. So I imagine, you know, like as you said, you may not be able to stop it all, but you know, the little bits that we can pick away at, you know, I say pick away, you're doing more than that. But I guess the ultimate test is deterrence, you know, in the courts and seeing that these people are held accountable. And the young man, Zachary Mulrooney, he's got a couple of few court dates coming up, actually, in September. And he's the first person, obviously, in his province charged with manslaughter, linked directly to supplying the lethal illicit drugs that caused the death of a young man, Axel Martin, and, well, in the same boat as your son and in the same boat as Nikki's son. So I imagine everybody will be watching this case very closely to see how the punishment or conviction, if it is found, or how it plays out, you know, whether or not there is a conviction and how the case plays out and if there is a conviction, what the sentence might be.
5: Yes, it would be very interesting to see how the outcome comes out of that. Nikki's son was also only 14, the same as the age of the young boy in St. John's. And Nikki's son, again, went in probably 2 weeks of the other 14-year-old boy dying. Her son died. So, I mean, we got two young children. I mean, they're not even, I wouldn't even call them teenagers at that point. They're still children.
4: We know what we were like when we were 14. You wouldn't call, you know,
5: yes.
4: Right? How green we were? Yeah. I mean, chums.
5: Yeah, and I mean, that's just, you know, everybody, every teenager at that young age is in a vulnerable state of mind until they develop to a point of adulthood. And, you know, for people to take advantage of 14-year-old children and supply drugs to them should be locked away and the goddamn key threw away forever.
4: Yeah, it's clearly, I mean, you know, their conscience is not the first thing, you know?
5: Yeah, I mean, we're not talking about adults that's 40 or 50 getting addicted, which is another story. Everybody calls down to drug addict for taking the change out of the car and this and that and stealing the chainsaw. But if you look at what happened to them, how they got in that vulnerable state in the beginning when the drug pusher took advantage of them, and then all these other crimes that are stemming from it, from the drug user or the drug addict, the main source of the problem, you trace it back to the drug pusher who pushes it on these people, taking advantage of vulnerable people, taking advantage of our kids and killing our kids, not caring if they're going to, you know, if they die or not, all for money. And, you know, this is something that's dear to my heart and hers. And so many people have been affected. People lost their family and friends. And, you know, the seriousness of what's going on in our community is kind of not being looked after the way it should be. And changing the Controlled Drugs and Substance Act to have subcategories of manslaughter, negligence causing death, and negligence for not calling for help, even if the person survives and ends up crippled because of the overdose. This is a step to give the police more ammunition they need to do the job. We know there's a lot of good police officers out there that want to do good, want to help, but somewhat their hands are tied with regards to the criminal code. This will help them a lot to have a little bit more ammunition to go after those drug pushers.
4: Absolutely. And the officers feel, you know, are human too. And they, you know, you talk about PTSD and going to some tragic scenes. I mean, this gets under the skin too of not being able to help people like yourself or doing these investigations, and then it might get to court and it doesn't get all the way through. And then that affects everybody's confidence in the system, you know, for whatever reason. Especially, you know, we saw a case thrown out 7 days over the Jordan rule out in West Coast a little while ago. Those kind of things happen, and we have to be more vigilant. But, you know, it's always gotten to me, Jeff, these news conferences that the RCMP and the RNC have held, where, you know, we talk about this and just the senselessness of lacing some of these drugs with known fatal implications. And you know, for us who are playing with, for the most part, a full deck, it's hard to get inside the minds of these other of people, the drug pushers and that sort of thing, who really could care less about age, could care less about gender. It's not, those specifics aren't the caring of what's going to happen to that person or whoever the stranger is that takes these drugs. That's not anywhere near their consciousness. So when we say, oh, I can't understand what they're thinking, well, there's a good reason for that, because we can't think like them, thank goodness. You know, I mean,
5: yes, that's correct.
4: You know what I mean? We need to think, you know, we try to think the way they're thinking, but we can't possibly be in their world.
5: No, I mean, the way the drug crisis is affecting all of Canada right now, I mean, our country doesn't even have to drop bombs on us anymore to destroy us. I mean, we're basically destroying ourselves from within. Our whole society is being affected by the drug crisis, and is causing a ripple effect with the, you know, with the places to put criminals because of all the fallout of the crime. You got mental health crisis. You got, you know, our healthcare crisis where we can't even get in to see a doctor half the time. Look how much the drug crisis is affecting all these other areas, and people don't seem to understand that. Our society basically is being destroyed within, not with bombs, but with drugs. And that's all they need to do now is keep supplying drugs and our society collapse. And at some point, that's what's going to happen. It might not happen today or tomorrow, but if it keeps continuing on, it's a serious what it is right now. We're going to have a serious war. Like, I mean, we're at war now with the drug crisis, but we're going to lose a lot more people if we don't step up.
4: And the signatures now, how many you got in total, Jeff?
5: To be honest, I wouldn't be able to say for certain because I got people across Canada collecting them, people here in Newfoundland. If I had to guess, up to maybe 4,000 to 5,000. I'm aiming for 20,000. As you know, a while back, my social media got shut down. That kind of slowed down the circulation of the petition online. But if anybody wants a copy of the petition, I can send it to them through Lucas Lethbridge, Justice for Lucas Lethbridge at Outlook.com, and Justice for Lucas Lethbridge instead of the letter or the number, the letter four, like you spell it as a number four. So Justice for Lucas Lethbridge at Outlook.com. If anybody wants to email, they can email me a copy for a copy of the PDF file. They can collect signatures or just sign their own signature, just the one, and mail it back to me if they like, and I'll provide my address once they email me.
4: Got it. And we have your number here as well, Jeff, so thank you.
5: Yes. Yes, thank you very much again.
4: Okay.
5: Really appreciate it.
4: Anytime, Jeff. Good luck with all of this, the petition and everything else.
5: Thank you.
4: Okay, take care. Okay, let's go right ahead. Let's take line number five. Fred Hutton, you're on the air.
6: Morning, Brian. How are you doing?
4: Morning. Yes, sort of said, the Liberal MHA for Conception Bay, East Belle Island. Another Monday and another ferry issue on the Belle Island run. Oh, my God. I feel like I'm living in, you know, it's Groundhog Day all over again times 10. What's the situation that you are aware of? What's the latest, Fred?
6: So we do have two ferries running for now at the moment. And look, to be fair, it's been a pretty decent summer in terms of the service that's been provided. But, you know, this is an ongoing issue over, and as I've heard through many, from many people over the last little while, for decades, this has been an issue.
4: Yep.
6: And, you know, we need to focus on the bigger picture here to try to make sure that we can provide a service to people. This is the most used ferry in the province, even more than Marine Atlantic, the one that comes from North Sydney over to Portabasque and Argentia. More people, hundreds of thousands of people and cars, over 250,000 cars a year on that ferry going back and forth to Belle Island.
4: Wow, so more than Marine Atlantic. I never would have thought that.
6: Yep, no, it's there are more people and more vehicles that use that ferry. Well, think about it. I mean, the Marine Atlantic ferry is once a day, basically, and there's 15 or 16 runs a day at the Belle Island side of people in the mornings for the commuter part of it and in the afternoons, but all day long as, you know, people come back and forth for appointments and businesses and whatever else to provide services over there. People who work in the hospital, people who work in the schools, that kind of stuff. So it is a crucial lifeline to people. And one of the issues is just the communication of what happens. And I know this because I've been in the department. I was the Minister of Transportation and Infrastructure for a while. But to find out on a Friday afternoon at 4:30 that the larger vessel, the Legionnaire, is going to be taken out of service for a week or so to get some refit work done, all due to Transport Canada regulations. Mm-hmm. I fully understand that.
4: It was a lifeboat thing, was it?
6: Well, there's also an issue with the Flanders, too, which means the one of the smaller boats that holds less than 30 vehicles only can have a capacity of 120 people on it versus 240, because we've been waiting for over a year for the lifeboat to be fixed on that. But, you know, so the capacity for the Legionnaire is about under 70 vehicles, normal sized cars. Now, if you have a giant truck with a trailer and stuff like that, that's going to take up more space. But like average size vehicles, it can take about 68 or 70 vehicles, somewhere in that range. And the other two boats, the Beaumont Hamel and the Flanders, can take under 30, 26 and 28 respectively, I think.
4: Okay.
6: So it seriously reduces the capacity. So to find out on Friday afternoon at 4:30 that the Legionnaire is coming out of service on Sunday morning, the second last weekend of summer, you know, leading
4: for
6: up and it's going to be gone. Yeah, it's going to be gone again next weekend, which is the long holiday weekend. And, like, you know, just to back up some of the impact that this had, I had a chat with Teresita McCarthy yesterday about what was going on. She runs the number two mine tour over there. She's the director. They had last week, like, 250 people on Sunday. Yesterday, they had 94. On Saturday, they had like 250 or 60 people again yesterday or Saturday of this weekend. They had less than half that. So people get word that there's something going on with the ferry, because Friday afternoon I posted on the ferry page saying there's going to be an issue, the big boat's coming out. People go, oh.
4: So they just don't take the chance.
6: Right, and so yesterday morning when the Legionnaire was there getting ready to go to Bull Arm to get its work done, and the Beaumont Hamel came in to replace it, and then yesterday morning, all of a sudden, there's no crew, or there's a crew shortage, I should say, for the Beaumont Hamel, so that boat can't run. Transport Canada, again, requires you to have a certain number of people on that boat. should something go wrong, you got to have a certain number of crew members, and without that, you're not allowed to run. There's no questioning that. No politician should ever be able to override that, by the way.
4: But no, but you can plan for it, can you not?
6: Exactly, or have, like, you know, you don't go out to a baseball game with nine people and hope nobody gets injured.
4: Right. Yeah,
6: you
4: got
6: to have more people on the bench ready to go in.
4: Do they have that? So is it staffing the issue or what?
6: Well, they didn't yesterday. And so, you know, and in fairness to Barry Petten, the minister, I texted him yesterday morning, 7 o'clock in the morning, once my phone lit up, because now all of a sudden you're going to have the smallest boat available, but the Legionnaire was still there, and saying, like, just hold on, like, don't let the boat leave yet, and, you know, can we delay the work that needs to be done by a couple of days? And the answer was, the people who are available to do the work on the Legionnaire are only available until September 8th, and, I mean, that's only next week,
4: yeah.
6: Right? So they got to get this work done. So the boat leaves, and the Beaumont Hamel can't operate, so we're left with one small boat for, you know, thousands of people trying to get back and forth, you know, on a daily basis. That's the numbers are, you know, could be over, well over 1,000. There's no boat. The second boat can't be, so they get the crew out to Bull Arm on the Legionnaire, and then they shuttle some of them back so that they can come on board and go in this morning. And of course, then we missed the first run this morning because of a crewing issue. I mean, it's just ongoing. And so put yourself in the position of somebody who, and I'm not trying to be dramatic here, but somebody who has to have dialysis today or cancer treatment this morning or make a specialist appointment that might have been made 2.5 years ago, and they are supposed to think that they can go down reasonably at 7 o'clock in the morning to get on the ferry to come across, and they can't because it's not running, or there's 60 cars ahead of them. I was down at the Portugal Cove side yesterday at around 1 o'clock chatting with some of the staff. I saw the post that I did yesterday as well, where people said they pulled up, they were told it was going to be a 2.5 hour to 3 hour wait to get on the boat, and they left, and they were tourists, and there was 5 or 6 other cars. This guy said several other cars left at the same time, but there were more than that. And at that point, the boat had just left with 27 cars on it, and there were still 62 cars in that lineup left behind on Portugal Cove. And at the same time, there was 49 cars lined up on the Belle Island side in talking to people there.
4: Yeah, and you're so looking at that, you're going, okay, am I going to go over? Is it going to be the same on the way back? Do I really want to go through all this? Do I want to deal with it? Do I want the trouble?
6: Well, I had a family member who was going to go there yesterday with some friends who were visiting from the United States, five people all together. And they were going to go, they were going to do the hike at Graves Nest, and they were going to go to have, you know, their fish and chips. And they didn't go because they knew that, you know, people
4: or what
6: text
4: they didn't
6: me
4: know.
6: Off and say, what's on the go with the boat?
4: Yeah.
6: But because of the

0: Oh, they were going to do the hike at Graves Nest, and they were going to go to have, you know, their fish and chips, and they didn't go because they knew that, you know, people
1: text
0: me
1: often
0: and say, what's on the go with the boat? Yeah. Because of the uncertainty and whether or not they were going to get back.
1: Yep.
0: Now, I was over Friday night for a special event, and, you know, I can tell you when I came back at 10 o'clock on Friday night, the boat had, there was a couple of dozen people there who were tourists. And you're chatting with folks, you know, and they're just young people. And most of them were young people, actually, like in their 20s, groups of people who'd gone over for a hike and then got a bite to eat and came back, you know. And, you know, we're dealing with a government now that's talking about making this the tourism capital of Canada. The number two mine tour gets about 18,000 people a year going through there between May and September. And the last two weekends of the summer, we've got, like, inadequate ferry service. Like, what? Mm-hmm. This was not planned Friday afternoon at 4:30 when the email came out.
1: Yep.
0: This service would have been planned weeks ago to get the people in place and all this. And, you know, why not do it on September 8th or 9th? That's the question here.
1: That's a great question.
0: I mean, you know, hindsight's 20/20, and then to get a second boat in here to not have enough crew, it just creates this uber level of anxiety that people have about living over there, working over there, and, you know, trying to get back and forth on a daily basis for whatever reason they need to do. And it's no different in the people who live on Bell Island than Foxtrap. Anyone trying to drive down the highway and get through Foxtrap and the delays for hours and hours and hours, it's no different. That's their highway. It happens to be a ferry.
1: Fred, I'm really sorry. I'm well past the break. Look, it'd be great to have an answer as to why this was last minute, if it was so, and if it wasn't planned, as we suspect it may not have been, and just disrupting a lot at a really hard time. Look, I appreciate it. Any other information, by all means, pass it along.
0: No, I appreciate it. The big question here is, why do it in the last two weekends of summer?
1: Yep. Timing is everything. And as you said, the demand that's there.
0: Poor timing.
1: Yep. Okay,
0: it's poor timing. Thanks very much.
1: Appreciate it.
0: Okay, take care.
1: Bye. A little past break. I want to let him finish. Let's take it. Right back.
2: 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VOCM Open Line will be back in a moment.
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4: And just a quick traffic note, there are apparently two motor vehicle accidents between Thorburn Lake and Port Blandford out around Terra Nova. Both are at the intersections. I'm told everyone apparently is okay. There doesn't seem to be serious injuries, but traffic is pretty down to a crawl there in that area. So be patient. If you're in that area and you're wondering what's on the go, that's what's on the go. Let's go to line number six. And Pam, you're on the air.
5: Hey.
4: Hello, Pam. How's it going? Long time no talk.
5: Long time no talk. I know, I'm sure I'll be seeing more of you now this winter as we're getting out and about.
4: Absolutely. Ironically.
5: I just wanted to let you know that this Sunday, I think a lot of people know the name Terry Raleigh.
4: Oh, yeah.
5: Terry Raleigh has been, well, not only is he a children's entertainer, fabulous musician.
4: He's a big teddy bear is what he is.
5: He is a big teddy bear. And this is the 49th annual teddy bear picnic that we're hosting this Sunday at Pippi Park. So last year we had the 48th. We had it at the Dinosaur Park on Thorburn Road. And there was over 3,500 people that came in and out of that Dino Park last year.
4: Yeah.
5: Now this year, it's a long weekend. So we're hoping that we're going to get a lot of the campers because the campground is filled. So that's amazing for us because we want to have a lot of people. We have some fabulous entertainers. Shekinah is going to be there for us.
4: Nice.
5: We have the princesses, Dream Party, and
4: yes.
5: Also Elsa is going to be singing. But of course, the big attraction is Terry Raleigh himself. And I've had the pleasure of my company, Pam Party Promotions. We've had the pleasure the last 2 years of going around with Terry Raleigh and to some different events around the province. And Terry's beloved. And what I really love about it is that it's multiple generations. So it's usually about three generations that we get engaged with.
4: Absolutely.
5: And just having the, I don't know, the privilege of spending some time with him as he's just, he turns it on.
4: Yeah.
5: And he gets on that stage and he, I still am not fixed. I'm going to use that word. So when he gets up on stage and he starts singing Twinkle Twinkle Little and he acts as if he forgets what it is, I still yell out Star. I'm like,
4: he's got that control. Yeah.
5: He got that mind control over everybody.
4: Yeah.
5: And he does this adorable song called I Don't Know. And so, you know, any parents who aren't paying attention, I'm going to warn you now. The answer is I don't know. And you're right. So
4: if you've never been there.
5: If you've never been there, you'll know. And I think it's kind of getting hard to find people who haven't been there. Terry Raleigh you know, of course, a personal friend now. We go to, we take him around for his groceries, and we have to give ourselves a day. If you want to go to, don't go to a post office with him. For goodness sakes, he's going to be there for a year. So I just wanted to let people know. It's this Sunday, Pippi Park. We're going to have vendors there. The event is free. They are going to be other vendors there where, you know, that you can pay. Some vendors are cash and some are, you know, have the tap. But there is going to be a lot of free entertainment all day from 10 until 4. The Teddy Bear Man takes the stage about 3:15. If you want to plan your day, There is tons of parking because, you know, the location with Pippi Park, but we do have a park and ride at the Confederation Building for anyone who has any, like with small kids, they don't want to be crossing that road, so they can get, and that's courtesy of Bursey's.
4: Cool.
5: And so lots of fun things for the kids and families to do.
4: I've seen a couple of posts there that said 10 to 3, but you said it's 10 to 4, correct?
5: It's 10 to 4, yes. Okay. I'll have to have a little look around that and make sure that that's correct. That might have been an earlier poster. Yeah. But we had so many people offering up music and to do some entertaining for the kids. So we wanted to make sure. And I'm going to be publishing a list of the entertainers in the Times. I believe the princesses take the stage at noon. So that's one people have been asking me a lot about. Because Elsa,
4: she
5: has to let it go.
4: She does. You got to let it go, Elsa. And you got to let go of the summer. And don't look at the forecast. Don't look at the forecast. It's too far out right now. So I'll just say don't look at it. And now everybody's going to look at it.
5: Try to help me out there, will you? You know, you're in the business. You got a forecast. You got forecasters there. Yeah. You guys do what you can. Come on, VOCM.
4: We got our pull.
5: And do what you can. You know people.
4: Absolutely. We got connections.
5: You do. I really appreciate that.
4: No problem at all. Thanks for the call. Teddy Man himself, the Teddy Bear Man, Terry Riley and company with the princesses and everyone. Pippi Park this coming Sunday, 10 to 4. Be there, be square. Thanks a lot for this, Pam.
5: All right. Thank you, guys.
4: Okay. We'll pray for weather as we get closer. Bye. Thanks a lot.
5: We certainly will. Bye.
4: All right. Take care. All righty. Up to the 11 o'clock news. Let's take that one. And now we're left to the Monday edition of Open Line. Time for you. There's a few callers there waiting, but we got time for you. Give us a shout. We'll be right back.
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6: 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That's 726-4327.
7: 11 o'clock, some blue sky in Metro, temperature 17. Good morning, I'm Sarah Strickland. The chair of Team Labrador, formed a few weeks ago in the wake of the hydro deal with Quebec, says the MHA for the southern region is not correct when she says her area is being shut out because of lack of representation. Leila Evans, the Minister of Labrador and Indigenous Affairs, and fellow government members Keith Russell and Joe Power are part of the team, but the MHA for Cartwright Lanseclair is disappointed that she was left outside looking in. She believes that will leave an entire region of Labrador without direct input into the follow-through on cashing in on the economic benefits and spin-off from the hydro projects. However, Minister Evans assures that that will not be the case, as the committee will travel throughout Labrador to hear from residents.
8: We will be engaging with the residents of Southern Labrador, Cartwright Lanseclair. We will be engaging with the residents of Lake Melville. We will be engaging with Lab West and Torngat Mountains, Northern Labrador. We will make sure that people have voices, and that the most important thing and the reason why we're doing it this way is it's our government. It's a new government. We want to do government better.
7: The College of the North Atlantic says it's premature to discuss plans for skilled trades courses to meet anticipated increased demand for projects related to Churchill Falls. The institution was responding to questions from VOCM News about plans to add or increase skilled trades offerings given the recent deal reached with Quebec on hydro development. CNA says it's committed to communities in Labrador, noting that its campuses serve as vital educational and community hubs in the region. CNA will monitor the situation to ensure it can support the growth and prosperity of Labrador and the province as a whole. The RNC says a 15-year-old girl reported missing from the St. John's area has been found. Police thank the public for their help. As prices continue to worry American shoppers, the president prepares to unveil new options that he says will help lower costs for American beef in grocery stores. ABC's Allison Kosick has the details.
9: The Trump administration is expected to announce new rules this week to make it easier for cattle ranchers to process their own meat and sell directly to consumers without USDA inspections. President Trump saying the few companies that control most of the meat processing capacity in the U.S. make up a, quote, nasty monopoly. Some producers say that consolidation, among other issues, has driven up prices, and cutting red tape could help.
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7: St. John's Metro, rest of the Avalon, sunny breaks for this afternoon with westerly winds at 30 and a high of 22. Nice evening, a low of 10. Sun and cloud for tomorrow, northwesterly winds 30, high of 16. Clarenville, central Newfoundland, sun and cloud today, northwesterly winds 30 and a high of 20. Mainly cloudy with showers this evening, winds at 30 and a low of 10. Mainly cloudy tomorrow, northwesterly winds 30, high of 15. South coast showers with sun and cloud this afternoon, a high of 20. Partly cloudy this evening, low of 13. Sunny tomorrow, high of 19. For the west coast, southwest coast, the northern peninsula, sun and cloud today. Northwesterly winds 30, high of 19. Mainly cloudy with showers this evening, a low of 10. Sunny breaks with showers tomorrow, high of 17. Happy Valley, Goose Bay, showers ending around lunchtime, then mainly cloudy. Northwesterly winds 30, high of 12. Mainly cloudy this evening, low of plus 5. And sun and cloud for tomorrow, high of 15. Labrador west, sun and cloud today, winds from the north of 30, high of 14. Clear skies tonight, low of plus 2 with patchy frost, and sunny tomorrow, high of 17. And the north coast, showers ending around lunchtime, then clearing with northwesterly winds at 50, a high of 11. A few clouds for this evening, low of plus 5, and for tomorrow, sunshine, a high of 16. Right now in St. John's, we have a bit of sunshine. The temperature is at 17. I'll be back with all the news of the day at 12 noon for VOCM News. I'm Sarah Strickland.
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4: Welcome back to the show. Let's go to line number 4 and welcome the incoming president of Memorial University's Faculty Association, Erica Mercer. You're on the air.
12: Hi, thank you.
4: Thanks.
12: Happy to be here.
4: Thanks for being here. So interesting, incoming president. So be careful what you wish for.
12: Yeah, I start tomorrow. But no, we're in good shape, and you know, we're in a really good position right now. So it's very rewarding work.
4: Yeah, very challenging as well, I suppose. You know, trying to navigate the current choppy waters, right? And the reorganization, the reshaping, the redesigning, if you will, the slimmer, leaner. I don't know what you want to call it. Memorial.
12: Well, meaner is right. Yes, meaner is right. The president has just tried to diminish the university, and I think this is something that we all need to worry about. They call it reorganization, restructuring. They have all these fancy words for it, but the fact is, people are being fired.
4: Yeah,
12: people are losing their jobs, and you know, we all pay for it. The students are paying for it. The province as a whole, our future, our economy is paying for that.
4: And look, you know, we know that enrollment, I mean, it's pretty good the last couple of years, but I mean, look, there's projected to fall off by 10-12% over the next 3 or 4 years.
12: Not really. The thing is, enrollment is actually up.
4: Yes, currently. Yeah.
12: They're comparing enrollment numbers to kind of an anomalous blip during COVID, where folks were going online and we were able to gain a lot of students from elsewhere on that. But that wasn't going to continue past COVID once we've checked in person. So enrollments are actually up this year compared to last year.
4: Yeah, I'm just wondering projections, though, which future projections wouldn't have much to do with COVID. Well, I mean, are those numbers wrong that they are projecting that the numbers will drop off over the next 5 years?
12: Well, they're projecting based on a lot of uncertainty.
4: Yeah,
12: and the fact is, right now, with these cuts, we are sending tuition dollars elsewhere. Mm-hmm. So all these cuts are not helping the university. It's just part of a downward spiral, really, to shrink and shrink and shrink. Regardless of how many students we have, we owe them an education. Right? This is our they've owned debt, right? I mean, we're here exactly to provide these students with an education. Whether there's fewer of them or not, I don't think it's fair to tell the, you know, the students, the youth of Newfoundland Labrador to say, well, you know what, if you're interested in classics, sorry. You know, if you want to do a master's degree in that, well, too bad, you'll have to leave, right? That's just not in keeping with our mission.
4: Yeah, the other nuances of MUN that makes it unique, I understand exactly why. What are your members saying? I mean, is there a realization that things have changed and things are very tenuous and it does have to become a more of a, you know, leaner, I guess that's the word, just a healthier, more efficient operation? And can you keep...
12: It does need to become healthier, but that doesn't mean leaner. That doesn't mean squeezing us out of existence. Mm. The members are concerned. I mean, not only are members losing their jobs, but those of us left behind then are, left with an impossible workload, and we can't do more than what you can do, right? You can only do so much, and so we're cutting courses. We're having to cancel courses. We're closing sections of courses. So students are going to have to go elsewhere. And so already there are programs where students can't take their upper-level courses. So they're directed to go to Athabasca or some other online university to take the courses they need to complete their MUN degree. So again, sending tuition dollars elsewhere to pretend that we're saving money here. You know, and this whole issue of saving money. So they've announced a surplus, which I think is just, it's untenable. The surplus was not generated by finding efficiencies in how the universities run. It was generated by removing the people who actually do the work of the university. So to achieve this surplus, the administration closed the Office of Public Engagement at St. John's, the Harris Center. These are ways that we serve the province really directly and really efficiently. These are not big money spenders. These are us just having enough to be able to, you know, go out and chat with people and share the knowledge and support them in the work they want to do in their communities. They closed the Writing Center in St. John's. Yeah. Like, that's huge for our students. They eliminated funding for the teaching and learning framework and the public engagement framework. These are at the heart of what we do as a university. So this surplus is not, it's just, something they can talk about this year, but it has no long-term benefit for the stability or financial health of the university. And in fact, it makes things more difficult.
4: Yeah, and confusing to the average, to the general public, when you're looking at all of the cost reductions and the hard times, and President Morrison has spoken to this repeatedly over the last few days. Although, it's almost a $3 million surplus in the face of these cuts. 19 people laid off. Where are those 19 mostly? Are they staff? Are they administration? Do you know offhand the actual 19? Because
12: this is part of the problem, that they're not clear on the numbers. There hasn't been planning. They keep changing the numbers they tell us, so they're releasing information before they really understand it themselves. So clearly, they're not planning. They're just taking whatever they can get, firing whoever they can get away with firing. So, for example, the contractual faculty have been fired. We still don't have clear numbers on that. So these are professors who have been decades at the university, and their contract wasn't renewed. So they can call it, you know, contract non-renewal or whatever, but they've been fired, right? Mm-hmm. And so we're losing so many people who are really on the front lines, who are the ones serving the universities, serving the students, the ones who are really doing the work of the university. And so it really is very distressful. We're in a manufactured crisis. I think this is the thing. Everyone says, oh, money's tight. It's about choices. It's about where you're going to spend your money, and are you going to invest in the university, which provides a great return to the province, right? So, it's a great investment. Investing in the university is absolutely the way to go if you want a vibrant economy.
4: And
12: so the fact that we're somehow in crisis, that's manufactured.
4: Yeah, and past manufactured as well, and past spending practices, questionable at that. I mean, you know, and how money has been spent and infrastructure not looked after necessarily.
12: Absolutely. The infrastructure is a real problem, and I do want to talk about that.
4: Sure,
12: because
4: go ahead.
12: Deferred maintenance, you know, the deferred maintenance is basically an interest-free loan that the province has taken out on the university. Basically, for years, we've been told, nope, there's no money for... no money for repairs, and now we have a huge backlog of work that needs to be done, and the province doesn't want to pay for it. So, you know, we could have been doing this at much less cost over time, but the province wanted to use that money for something else instead of meeting the commitments that it had made to this province by building up this university.
4: And you talked about communication. How did you learn actually of the latest round of these cuts? Did you get it from the Gazette just like some most of us, or was there communication?
12: Yeah, occasionally they will call us maybe, I don't know, a half hour before the news goes out on the web, but there's no consultation. And this is where I say there's been no planning. You can't plan these if you're not consulting with professors who are actually teaching the courses. So, you know, they say, departments are already planning, you know, have already adjusted or are planning for these layoffs for the voluntary retirement program, for example. No, we're not. We're stuck with people who aren't on committees. We're stuck with courses that don't have anyone to teach them in the fall. The university is now slowly hiring back some of the contracts that have been canceled, but this is done completely ad hoc. There's no plan. It's chaos.
4: Well, I mean, if there is a plan, it would behoove them to include MUNFA and Students Union in it and communication. I mean, we talk about this all the time, the transparency side of things.
12: Oh, yeah.
4: And we're just talking about, know they're completely unrelated, but the Belle Island thing late on a Friday afternoon. You know, it's just
12: exactly.
4: The information. If people know what's coming, if you have some kind of a heads up to it, it just exacerbates everything when it's last minute, no notice, you're not included, there's no transparency, it blindsides you, and then it creates more work for you.
12: Yeah. Well, you know, and we saw this during COVID, and we're seeing this again now, that administrators who make decisions without consulting the people who are actually doing the work are bad decisions. And we can't afford any more bad decisions, right?
4: No
12: kidding. It's going to take us a while to build back from all these mistakes. But, you know, I believe in the university. We will build back. The question is, how far will the president drag us down? How far will Janet Morrison drag us down before we can start rebuilding?
4: Well, she was brought in as kind of the, I don't know, you know, we know her past history was, you know, making things leaner and more efficient and reducing.
12: Not more efficient. This is the problem,
4: no,
12: right?
4: The goal,
12: she left her last institution with over 50% of the budget going to administration, not to teaching. It's a college. It teaches. And no, it's not more efficient. No.
4: Yeah, the title, the headline being more efficient, but track records suggests otherwise.
12: Yes, definitely.
4: Yeah. Erica, I appreciate the time today. It's crazy times at MUN. At least it's a tuition freeze, if there's a consolation.
12: Yes, I guess that's, it would be worse if there weren't. But yeah, like I said, I believe in the university. We're working hard to really make this work. And, you know, this is not a lost cause. Not a problem. Memorial is not a debt. It's a grand institution that we can do a lot with.
4: Yep, and a lot more to be done with it. Keeping a close eye on it, as you are, is the most important part. Thanks for this call today. Yep. I appreciate the information from MUNFA and weighing in on it.
12: Thank you so much.
4: Thank you. Good luck with everything. Take care. Okie doke, a little right on the break. What are we talking about? Let's get off to that one. Couple of more before the next one. We got three callers in the queue and room for you. Let's take a break. We'll be right back.
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4: 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Let's go to line number three. And Karina, you're on the air.
23: Good morning, Brian.
4: Good morning.
23: I'm a second-time caller.
4: Yay.
23: I listen to your show all the time.
4: Awesome. Great. Thank you for that.
23: I'm calling you today because I have issues with the healthcare system. I know we all do, but my issues are more towards the Carbonear Hospital.
4: Okay.
23: Yesterday, my cousin was brought into the hospital by ambulance. He was then taken from the ambulance and put out into the emergency waiting room, where we waited for over 10 hours.
4: 10 hours.
23: Yep. Then, at the time when we were there, there was about 15 patients waiting, which was crazy. What I witnessed, Brian, was unbelievable. The service these patients have received when talking to them. There was a young man there, I'd say probably about 18 years old, who had a fish hook in his cheek. He was a... fishing mackerel, the hook came off, hit him in the face, mm-hmm. but a fish hook indented in his skin. They took him, they took the lure off the fish hook, but left the fish hook in his face and just bandaged it over, put him back out in the waiting room. He was there then at least 14 hours. There was another lady there, she had her hand crushed. They took x-rays, and then, again, put her out in the waiting room. She was waiting then at that point 16 hours. There was a older senior, and this is the one that really upsets me. He was probably, I'd say, at least 80 or 90. He had a catheter bag on. He had the bag in a Dollarama bag. He could barely walk, and they took him into triage and then basically sent him back out into the waiting room to just sit there. My problem is, Brian, that hospital is closed at 9 o'clock. All the doors are closed except for the emergency doors. I know from my own personal experiences that when a hospital closes at 9, you can have 50 people in the waiting room. No patients are going to be seen till 8 o'clock the next morning.
4: Yeah, I'm thinking consolation again. At least they were in and triaged and assessed. I mean, I know 16 hours is just not acceptable, but is there anything to be said for the fact that at least, you know, I mean, because that's the only way they can really properly put everybody in a queue, because you know that it goes by the most serious. They're going to see the most serious people first. I am a little, as someone who got a big three-prong fish hook in their back as a kid, you know, I can sympathize with the man within his cheek. I'd be surprised at that, because then you could be looking at infections. But I don't know. I find it hard to second guess the triage nurse.
23: Okay, so out of the 15 patients, Brian, only 3 were triaged.
4: Okay.
23: And sent back into the waiting room. This is my issue. They only did a half-ass, I'll say, but I'm not allowed to. It's half the job. Yeah. They wasted the time of these patients. They wasted their time. Now patients are still there, not sent home, because they still haven't really been seen, and they're sitting in the waiting room suffering.
4: It's just a horrific situation all around, and it's happening at all our hospitals. We know the situation, the wait lists, the staffing issues. I wasn't there. How do you, like some of these people, 16 hours? That's the longest one I've heard of late.
23: Yeah.
4: What about your own personal situation? And I guess you got that information from all the others that were there, did you?
23: Yes, I did, yeah. My own personal situation was about 3 or 4 months ago, I had a severe bleeding disorder. I went over to the hospital at 9 o'clock that night. I was bleeding severely to the point where there was blood coming out onto the floor. I was losing, I'd say, at least a cup to 2 cups of blood within a few hours. I would go through and attend. I know you probably know what they are. Mm-hmm. Soaked in blood.
4: Blood usually gets you in right away.
23: Yeah, they should. It should. So I was sent into triage. They triaged me, and they sent me back out into the waiting room, where I waited till 8 o'clock the next morning before I was even spoken to. And Misty come out and wrote down time of wait, 7 more hours. I couldn't believe it. I had to be to work for 9. So I was just so irritated that I got very, very upset, and I was escorted off the premises by security. Now, I'm not proud of what I did, but...
4: What did you
23: do? I didn't do nothing violent, nothing like that. I was just very vocal that I didn't think this was right, that here I am bleeding, you don't know where the blood is coming from, and yet you're just making me wait. So I was talking to the secretary on that night, and she's the one that informed me that after 9 o'clock, there is only one doctor on in that entire hospital. That one doctor is covering the emergency department and the entire rest of the hospital. So if that doctor has a cardiac arrest up on the floor, everybody in the waiting room has to wait, which I understand, obviously, cardiac arrest is more important.
4: Karina, when they did get you in, did they address the bleeding? And when they sent you back out, was it addressed? Were you still bleeding?
23: No, I was still bleeding. They told me it could be premenopause. It could have been a heavy menstrual cycle. It could have been anything. The only time I actually got any satisfaction was when I finally got a family doctor, and he took me seriously and sent me to a gynecologist. And thank God we did find out what was causing it, and it has been assessed, and I'm doing a lot better.
4: Yeah, I was going to...
23: I was bleeding that much that... I had to get blood transfusions because I had lost that much blood. And now, because of it, I'm anemic.
4: And you answered that next question, which was going to be, you know, God forbid, do you have a family doctor? But you do have one now, and he referred you to
23: God?
4: Okay.
23: I do, and he is amazing.
4: Well, you got a leg up on everybody else, or a lot of other people, I should say. I mean, just because, you know, and then the referral system begins, you know?
23: Yes, yep. So anyway, Brian, I took my cousin home with me for the night, and I took him back again 7 o'clock this morning. You're not going to believe this, but when I left last night, 10 other patients left behind me. But the same 5 people that were there when I first went there yesterday were still there this morning, waiting. And at 8 o'clock, is when people started getting called in.
4: Yeah, when they had staff, I guess, you know, and they were able to handle it.
23: Yep. So my problem is, Brian, like, where is our healthcare system going? And I do know, like, the hospitals are understaffed and everything, but the one, like, the person who did the triage or the doctor that looked after that young guy, why did he only take out the lure? Why didn't he just take the hook out?
4: Yeah, and that's a question I can't answer. Like, I don't know the seriousness.
23: No, I know.
4: I could never judge the seriousness on the phone like this, but it does seem unusual. I mean, you want to reduce the pain and any chance of infection, and a fish hook is a fish hook if you're going to take the lure. I guess it would have been a tanglier procedure. It could have been more complicated than it looked. It's never as it looks. I mean, we can never judge the medical condition of another person sitting in the waiting room. You don't know what else is going on. You don't see their workup. And I'm not suggesting it was or wasn't. I'm always wary that, you know, it's not always a judge does, you know, judging a book by its cover or how it looks. They have a lot more information than we do.
23: Oh, yes, and I understand that. And I normally don't judge a book by its cover, but what I witnessed last night, I just thought was poor healthcare procedures. Like, it was just, why are these patients just left suffering? Like that poor woman that had her hand crushed. They took the x-rays. Like, why didn't they come back and tell her, well, you know what, you got your hand broke? Like this morning when I went back 7 o'clock, she was still sitting there, and two of her fingers had gone purple. There's no circulation. So if that woman had to get her two fingers amputated because they didn't take her in and tell her, you know, or check her out, whose fault is it?
4: Yeah.
23: Right?
4: Yeah, I'd be wary again, you know. I mean, we just don't know what's going on with other... I'd be really wary of judging anyone else's medical condition, whether or not it's their hand and purple fingers or whatever. You know, it's kind of a really, for me, if God forbid you got to be in there, it's a really mind my own business kind of thing. And you got to trust them. I mean, what else can you do? Or you can get upset, and I can understand why you would, and other people do. And people go farther than just being vocal, as you were. Karina, I'm right past the break. I appreciate the call. These calls are far too frequent, but they're necessary.
23: I just want to say one more thing, Brian.
4: Yep.
23: When it came to my issue with the hospital, I did take it further, and I did see the MHA here in Carbonear and voice my opinion to him.
4: Okay.
23: He was going to speak with the Premier Wakeham, and he indicated to me that Premier Wakeham was supposed to be making a lot of changes to the healthcare system. He was going to make things better, but I really haven't seen any changes. So I'm just put this at the Premier Wakeham. You know, you live in Newfoundland yourself. You really got to take a look at this healthcare system. Don't be building more hospitals and stuff. Take care of the ones you got.
4: Yeah, it may very well be why, you know, we are looking a little harder at a certain MOU that can really turn in our change our fortunes, you know, in a period of time. But whether or not it's the best case scenario, I don't know yet. That remains to be seen. I appreciate it, Karina.
23: Thank you for your Brian.
4: And I'm sorry what you had to go through. As I said, you can't judge a book by its cover, but you can look at the clock, and 8, 10, 16 hours is too long.
23: By far.
4: Yep.
23: Thank you, Brian, for taking the time and taking my call this morning. You're doing a wonderful job, and I certainly enjoy your show.
4: Oh, I appreciate it, Karina. Thank you very much. I do appreciate that. Thank you. Good luck. Okay, second last break of the morning. Let's take it. We've got Teresita's there, too. Oh, great. As mentioned by Fred, with the Mine Tour and Museum, and Gary's there on NASA. I think that might be. And Mike is going to respond to Fred Hutton's comments a short period of time ago about the Belle Island Ferry. We'll be right back.
0: Call now, 709-273-5211 or 1-888-590-8626. VOCM Open Line will be back in a moment.
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4: And welcome back to the show. Let's go to line number four and welcome Teresita McCarthy, Executive Director of the Belle Island Number 2 Mine Tour and Museum. You're on the air.
25: Hi, Brian. How are you this morning?
4: I'm doing well, thanks. I think your ears must have been burning, were they?
25: Well, no, actually. I was listening to our MHJ, Fred Hutton, and he has been quite a wonderful advocate for Belle Island and in general, and particularly for the Number 2 Mine Tour and Museum. So we're very grateful for him. But I felt after I listened to him and read the inundation that we've getting on Facebook with regards to people wanting to come and not being able to come. Mm-hmm. And the fact that we are the tourism anchor attraction of Belle Island, and people aren't able to visit us, particularly on the last two weekends before summer vacation, is very tragic, very tragic. We employ 7 full-time seasonal people, and this summer we also employed 6 students. So, you know, you got 13 people who have employment who probably otherwise wouldn't have it. And they have this employment because we are a 5-star attraction. People are just waiting to visit us. In 2024, we saw 18,000 people.
4: Wow.
25: And so far this year, we've seen close to 13,000. The last two weekends after summer are really our peak times. Like last weekend, we saw, I'm getting up my numbers here now, but last weekend, we saw 480 people in 2 days.
4: Jeez.
25: And then, yeah, and then this Saturday we saw 218. Yet, on Sunday we saw 94. But the kicker with this whole thing, Brian, is that the community was informed at 4:30
4: yes.
25: on Friday that it was happening on Sunday. There was no precursor. There was no warning. All of a sudden, it was there. It was the Legionnaire was leaving on Sunday. Fait accompli. That's all that could be said. But which gave me or any of the other leaders in the community or the general community zero opportunity to reach out to the minister or reach out to anybody except the shore base manager, who at that point, I guess, was hamstrung. He couldn't do much about it. So you didn't even get a chance to kind of respond and say, can you put this off until September the 8th? 1 week and 2 days is all we were asking for. 9 days to make this happen. I understand that Transport Canada is the ruler. I understand that we have to abide by their laws. I understand that our own TI department mm-hmm. has to abide by Transport Canada. But at the end of the day, if this was a persistent problem, why then couldn't it wait 8 days in order to allow a community to basically finish up their tourism season? Right now, if the boat is not back this time next week, and it has a history of not adhering to the schedule mm-hmm. that says we'll be back on a certain day, I predict that this boat's probably going to be gone a month or more, and I really hope I'm wrong. But at the end of the day, I have seven employees that will be laid off as of Tuesday, whereas they would have been working for an entire month extra. And when you're a seasonal employee, Brian, you need to be able to work as long as you can, because that is what's bringing you through the winter. Over and above that, we are Belle Island's anchor attraction. So we have restaurants here. We have stores here. We have the gas station here. All of the businesses on Belle Island flourish when the number two mine tour and museum is open. When we were closed for COVID, our main restaurant indicated that they were down 40% in revenue because we were closed. So we're not just, we are basically, we've become, I may as well say it.
4: The engine.
25: We've become the economic engine of Belle Island. Government closed us in 1966, and here we are in 2026, 60 years later, and a group of volunteers, the Belle Island Heritage Society, have basically taken the remnants of the mining industry, and we have created a first-class, five-star tourism attraction on the Avalon Peninsula. And in 2025, we were named by TripAdvisor as the top 10% of things to do in the entire world. So, you know, that's not shabby for a little island in the middle of Conception Bay. So we're proud of what we're doing. We're proud of what we're bringing to our community. But in order for us to continue our good work, we need to have our highway open. And, you know, our MHA Fred Houghton coined it this morning when he said that our ferry is our highway, and it is, Brian. And it's more than tourism. Like, we have people in receipt of chemotherapy, radiation. One of my dearest friends is having surgery on Friday. So 9 chances out of 10, that person will have to have a hotel room on she's going on Friday, so she'll have to have a hotel room on Thursday night in order to get to her surgery on Friday. Added expense when there's absolutely no need of it. So, and it's a long going problem.
4: Oh my God.
25: It's decades and decades.
4: It's a definition of insanity. Teresa, you know, same thing over and over and expecting a different result. This is the epitome of that. And, you know, to this day and age, we don't have a legitimate alternative in these cases. And, I mean, look, I don't know what it would take. The ferry, the money that we spend on the work that has to be done when it's in dry dock or out of service, and the money that's lost, if you accumulate it and find a cumulative a number, you wonder what it would cost to have an alternative, just something. I mean, I can't imagine that it wouldn't pay for itself, whether it's an alternative like a helicopter. What's the cost? You know, I mean, with a 12-seater that you can bring people back and forth. I mean, and we're talking, you know, health obviously is a big deal. But the mind, knowing that you have those people lined up, planning, want to come, want to spend the money, want to drive that engine on Belle Island, and just can't get there because there's a short notice issue with the ferries. It just seems so dark ages.
25: Well, the thing about it is I do have a solution. And if there's anybody from Belle Island listening to me right now, they are waiting for me to say it because I have been fighting for this for two full decades. But the issue that we have can be easily fixed by two words, Brian. And the two words are fixed link. My husband and I have traveled quite extensively. We've been in Europe quite often, and there is no waterway, really, unless it's the Atlantic Ocean. There's no waterway that is not covered by some sort of a bridge or a tunnel or fixed link.
4: For those distances.
25: And, you know, yeah, and people say, why would you put a fixed link on Belle Island? At the end of the day, you could build a fixed link. You could put a toll on it. The number of tourists who travel here yearly would put quite a dent mm-hmm. in a mortgage that we would have for a fixed link. If you put one from Lance Cove to Little Belle Island and Little Belle Island to Long Pond, and then you put a golf course, a five-star hotel and a casino on Little Belle Island, guess what, Brian?
4: Yeah.
25: That would pretty well pay for the fixed link. People in authority, leaders, need to start thinking outside the box. I could use a really vulgar term that begins with head. But at the end of the day, you know, take your head out of wherever it is and think about alternatives.
4: Teresita?
25: Not only for Belle Island.
4: Yep. Look, I'm sorry, I'm right past the break. Let's continue this conversation. You're right. Out of the box was the next words out of my mouth. So it's out of the box thinking. And look, let's carry on that conversation at another time. I've got a couple of calls waiting. I got to get the break. I'm really sorry.
25: No problem.
4: Appreciate,
25: thank you so much.
4: I appreciate you continuing on with this today. Let's talk again real soon. Okay, take care. Okay, that break, Dave. A couple of calls left in the queue for this Monday. Busy one, but loving it. We'll be right back.
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6: Hey, try to squeeze in a couple of two calls left. And Mike, with a brief response to Fred Hutton. You're on the air, Mike.
7: Yes, good morning.
6: Go for it.
7: Fred Hutton's fully aware of what I'm going to say. I've been dealing with him for years since he got in there. And he promised to reform that marine department. He did get rid of one fellow that was probably the worst one that was ever there. But this all stems back to Tom Ryder when he started up Lewisport, and he changed the management in the marine department from four or five employees to over 40 at some time. I don't know how many is there now.
6: Wow, you're just summoning former Premier Tom Ryder, I think 42 days in office as Premier back in the late 80s. Yeah, go for it.
7: Yeah, but anyway, he started Lewisport, they started in reforming this department, and they made it so that this marine department is I don't know what you mind to call it, unqualified. Don't have the people there to do the training. There's no refits done properly. There's no planning done properly. They're the only marine department in the world that doesn't have a shore engineer. There's basically, I got blacklisted because I wouldn't do work on board the ferries because it was dangerous for the public and the safety of the ferries. And I got blacklisted. They tried to put me bankrupt. And we're talking to politicians and everything since. I retired back a good many years ago now, and the young fellow that took over my business was there. They drove up the prices on him. He had an excellent reputation. I had an excellent reputation. We've been blacklisted now for years to do the work properly. They're out there subcontracting work to contractors who don't know the work, and they got to give the work to other people, driving the prices sky high. It's just gone ridiculous, and Fred Hutton has repeated. I can't call it lies because he's been given information by this department, people in the department that weren't truthful, but Fred repeated them, whether his method or whatever. But anyway, he leaves a lot to be desired from the Beaumont truster to false statements that he made onto it. And for some reason or other, the politicians can't control these people. They can't do anything about them. There's not one of them there qualified to do the work that they're doing. And it's driving us up prices beyond belief, the millions of dollars that I know that's wasted. And I got involved with it, and I called them a bunch of uneducated idiots with no common sense. And like you said, I got blacklisted and everything else, and I don't mind speaking to anybody about them because they're absolutely no good and useless at their jobs. But The politicians, including the PCs or the Liberals or whoever is there, they don't have the power.

0: power to stop these people. And they're getting kickbacks and everything from them. They got favorite people that they put in there, they give work to, that are not qualified for doing the work. People that don't meet the requirements on the list for doing repairs on the ferries.
1: Yep.
0: And here you got a young fella who's got seven employees. They're now working, I think there's around seven working around the province at the marine work. Got the best reputations around of anybody.
1: Yep.
0: The best qualified people. And they won't give them any work.
1: Mike.
0: And the politicians are trying to get them work, but they don't give them any work.
1: I hear you. Look, your sentiment is echoed in several emails that I have here, and I'll get to them as quick as I can, but I got to squeeze in one more call. Sorry, I just want to make sure we get both. I got you loud and clear, but feel free to call in again any more time this week, a little earlier than now, and we'll give you more time. Is that okay?
0: Well, I got 50 years to tell you about with this marine department.
1: Okay, let's do it again any day, just a little bit before, like near the end of the show. I'm sorry. I really tried to squeeze everybody in.
0: Thank you.
1: Yeah, anytime this week, Mike. Not short shrift at all. Just whenever you got some time. Thanks. All right. Let's go. Last caller of the morning. Minister Chris Tibbs, the MHA. Progressive Conservative MHA for Grand Falls, Windsor, Buchans. Minister of Social Supports and Wellbeing. Minister of Housing, Poverty Reduction, and Status of Persons with Disabilities. Good morning.
2: Good morning, Brian. Thank you so much for taking my call. I really appreciate it. I know I only have a couple moments, so
1: Right ahead, Chris. Yep.
2: Thank you, Brian. So, you know, I'm so very proud to be part of this government that are brokering this new, better deal for the Churchill Falls deal. But I'm calling this morning, I'm putting on my other hat, Brian, as a dad, as a husband, as somebody who spent the better part of two decades leaving this province for two-thirds of my life, going back and forth out west for the work out there, because we just didn't have it here. We didn't have the work here at the time, in my lifetime anyway, for the past 20 years that I've been here. Brian, I missed out on two-thirds of my family here in Newfoundland and Labrador. There are tens of thousands of other women and men who are doing the exact same thing every single day. To look at the numbers and the 85% being put right here at work of Newfoundland and Labrador for the new Churchill deal that's coming up, the better deal that's coming up, along with Beta Nord, along with our floating dry dock. This is a government of action, Brian. I want to make that quite clear. But as a dad, as a husband, who now could see the benefit in staying home, so many other people are going to see the benefit. Brian, when I got into this job, that was my main goal, to offer our children, our grandchildren, the opportunity to stay home and make that West money, as we called it, for so many years. And now we can see the opportunity, Brian, where it can happen. And I got to tell you, I'm extremely impressed with what's done so far. We've had Barry Perry. We've had a strong negotiating team. We do have an amazing deal for this province, Brian. And I think on September 14th, if people tune into the House of Assembly and see the questions being answered, I believe that people will see the bigger picture for what it is as well.
1: Yeah, no, I agree. We have to. I think it's important that we, you know, everybody can have opinions. And there are a lot of people out there with a lot of knowledge and a lot of people reviewing what's been put out there in this new, I guess we're calling it a new MOU, MOU 2 or whatever.
2: Sure.
1: But again, and I know you're calling it a better deal. I mean, it remains to be seen. Obviously, the government is going to promote their own agreement. A lot of people are still, as you know, are you okay? Are you going to be equipped with all the information and knowledge you need to take it back to your constituents and explain it all and make sense of it to them in the absence of a referendum?
2: Yeah, and I've been doing it since day one, Brian. My office is open, guys, in Dominion, in Sobeys, out on the field. I talk to people every single day. People come to my house to see me about this, and that's perfectly fine, too. I signed up for it, guys.
1: Yeah.
2: This is what I want. So, yes, I am. And you know what? I'll just leave you with this. We had Barry Perry. Barry Perry loves two things. He loves energy deals, and he's brought Fortis to a $75 billion company. But you know what he loves more than that? Is Newfoundland and Labrador. He's from Bonavista Bay. He's the one that helped broker this deal. I put all of my faith, after being briefed by him three or four times now, into the hands of the experts, Brian. I see a better future for tomorrow, and I know that every Newfoundlander and Labradorian are going to benefit from this, young and old.
1: Yeah, also, I believe, the former CEO of Fortis, correct?
2: Absolutely. He, like I say, he helped bring that company to a multi-billion dollar New York Stock Exchange traded company.
1: Yeah, and I get major companies don't really like to get involved when governments are the lead on projects, but people always ask me why our own homegrown international success energy company Fortis is not in anywhere involved with Churchill Falls. It's just a question I'm asked constantly, and I know there are nuances, but I'll leave you in that one for another day.
2: Sure, absolutely. Well, you know what? I'll take Barry Perry, who brokered this deal from Bonavista the Bay, who brought Fortis to where it is today. And God love that man. When he walked into that room for our first briefing, he said it was one of the proudest moments of his life. It's the proudest moment of our life. And I think that the rest of the people of this province, those who haven't seen it yet, Brian, I think they're gonna see it on September 14th. And I just keep an open mind, people. And just one last thing. Let's stay respectful amongst each other. I don't care what you say about me, but I don't want to see this tear the province apart, Brian. It's too important, and I know that we're going to have a better tomorrow.
1: Yep, as long as everyone is informed. And Mr. Perry, he will be there to answer questions?
2: I'm not sure they're working that out right now, Brian. I'm not privy to that myself. I mean, that would be up to Minister Parrott and whatnot. So I'm not sure right now how that's going to look on September 14th. But I know there will be people there, the experts, that will answer every single question. Okay. And we'll get a better look at exactly where this deal is going to take us to a better, prosperous tomorrow.
1: Sounds good. Thanks a lot, Minister Chris Tibbs. Thanks for your time.
2: Thank you. So long.
1: Take care. Bye. All right, that'll do it for the Monday edition. Captain Sarah Strickland, take us into the wild blue yonder. Thank you, David Williams. That's everybody. Please drive safely. Arrive alive. VOCM cares.
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5: 12 noon, we have some sunshine in the capital city. The temperature is at 19. Good afternoon, I'm Sarah Strickland. This is the Monday edition of VOCM at noon. In our news today, a 30-year-old man and a 14-year-old boy were taken to hospital with serious injuries after a motorcycle and dirt bike collided in Conception Bay South last night. A major traffic snarl-up in the capital city's east end, that's there by the airport, about to undergo some more changes heading into September. And the president of Memorial University is not ruling out the possibility of more job losses when MUN's next budget cycle begins. We had some cuts there announced late last week. We'll hear from the president, Dr. Janet Morrison. Plus, we'll take a look at weather, sports, the VOCM question of the day. But first, in our news, a 30-year-old man and a 14-year-old boy were taken to hospital with serious injuries after a motorcycle and dirt bike collided in CBS last night. RNC say the collision occurred around 8:30 last night on the Peacekeepers Way near LaDrews Road. The highway was closed for 3 hours while investigators worked at the scene. Investigators are seeking any witnesses or video footage from the area in the lead-up to or immediately following the collision. Anyone with information is asked to contact the RNC. A 45-year-old woman is facing charges following a disturbance involving a walker and a driver on the main road through Gambo late last week. Glovertown RCMP received numerous calls about an incident on J.R. Smallwood Boulevard around 10 o'clock Thursday morning. The woman involved in the altercation allegedly made threats against another person with a weapon in hand. There were no injuries. The accused is facing charges of assault with a weapon and uttering threats. She was released on conditions to appear in court at a later date. The RNC says a 15-year-old girl reported missing from the St. John's area has been found. Police thank the public for their help. A major traffic snarl-up in the capital city's east end is about to undergo some major changes heading into September. Work at the new roundabout at the intersection of Portugal Cove Road, Major's Path, Airport Heights Drive continues, and the traffic lights at that intersection will soon be removed and the roundabout will be opened. The work will be carried out through the overnight hours on a single night sometime between September 10th and the 17th. Drivers will be given advance notice of that work once the schedule is set. The area will remain an active construction zone and drivers are asked to follow all signs and directions from flags people at the site. The capital city says construction work is expected to be completed by the end of the year. The president of Memorial University isn't ruling out the possibility of more job losses when MUN's next budget cycle begins. The university has eliminated more than 100 positions, resulting in $12.7 million in savings. Memorial is currently grappling with a major budgetary deficit in excess of $20 million, and a number of decisions have been made to address the shortfall. That includes plans to sell off a number of assets, including the Harlow Campus, Signal Hill Campus, and the Johnson Geo Center. While most of the affected job positions were eliminated through attrition and retirements, there were 19 employees that had to be let go. There are no further workforce reductions planned for the current fiscal year, but President Dr. Janet Morrison can't guarantee there won't be more layoffs in the next fiscal year.
6: From the government, and we're working towards that. I have very much appreciated the collaboration that I've experienced with government since starting a year ago. But in the absence of that, we have revenue uncertainty. And again, we're doing everything we can to better control our future. But that chronic insecurity and unpredictability leaves us in a bit of a tricky spot around making commitments beyond this fiscal.
5: Morrison says if Munn wants to remain one of Canada's top universities, it has to stop living on the edge of the fiscal cliff. She emphasizes, however, that she wants the university to live up to its full potential.
6: That's the work that we have been doing, the work that we're committed to continue doing. It's an exciting week over the next couple of weeks with new students coming in. And as I've said, new student enrollment for this fall is very positive and strong.
5: The chair of Team Labrador, formed a few weeks ago in the wake of the hydro deal with Quebec, says the MHA for the southern region is not correct when she says her area is being shut out because of a lack of representation. Leila Evans, the Minister of Labrador and Indigenous Affairs, and fellow government members Keith Russell and Joe Power are part of the team, but the MHA for Cartwright-Lanseclair, Lisa Dempster, is disappointed that she was left outside looking in. She believes that will leave the entire region of Labrador without direct input into the follow-through on cashing in on the economic benefits and spin-off from the hydro projects. However, Minister Evans assures that that will not be the case, as the committee will travel throughout Labrador to hear from residents.
7: We will be engaging with the residents of southern Labrador, Cartwright-Lanseclair. We will be engaging with the residents of Lake Melville. We will be engaging with Lab West and Torngat Mountains, northern Labrador. We will make sure that people have voices, and that the most important thing and the reason why we're doing it this way is it's our government, it's a new government. We want to do government better.
5: More information is coming to light regarding the job numbers for the hydro projects in Labrador should the deal with Quebec go through. Gull Island alone will create about 5,000 jobs, with priority sequence of Indigenous workers first, Labrador second, and the island of Newfoundland third. Jennifer Williams, the president and CEO of Newfoundland and Labrador Hydro, and the only person who was on the negotiating teams for both the 2024 agreement and the current one, describes the newer model as superior to the initial one because it allows this province to use excess power as it wishes. That includes giving access to Quebec infrastructure to wheel power to the United States or elsewhere. On the job front, they have not yet done any specific analysis of what's involved in the other projects, such as expansion of the electrical grid in Churchill Falls and Labrador West, but she says the expanded capacity will allow mining projects to go ahead.
8: And I just want to add that is just for the, I'll call it the energy projects. What having access to power and then the domino effect of when you have these major projects, that's even more jobs on top of that. So there's thousands and thousands of jobs available in the coming years.
5: The College of the North Atlantic says it's premature to discuss plans for skilled trades courses to meet anticipated increased demand for projects related to Churchill Falls. The institution was responding to questions from VOCM News about plans to add or increase skilled trades offerings given the recent deal reached with Quebec on hydro development. CNA says it is committed to communities in Labrador, noting that its campuses serve as vital educational and community hubs in the region. CNA will monitor the situation to ensure it can support the growth and prosperity of Labrador and the province as a whole. A public review is now underway as part of the environmental assessment process into the proposed extension of the Flores Farm Mine in St. Lawrence. VOCM's Linda Swain reports. Canada Fluor Spar's proposed South Ridge project is a satellite pit extension to the existing Arthur Gordon Stollery mine. The project is expected to extend the life of the current mine by another 10 years. Canada Fluor Spar says the proposed extension is driven by growing demand. Fluor Spar has been recognized by the federal government as a critical mineral essential to clean technologies. The satellite pit would operate as a hub and spoke extension of the existing AGS mine, and no new processing or tailing facilities are anticipated. The company will make use of existing haul roads, the plant, and the Blue Beach Marine Terminal for transportation and processing. The public is being invited to review various guidelines associated with the proposed project and provide written comments by October the 3rd. Linda Swain, VOCM, Local News Now. A new and different type of hotel experience is now open in the east end of the capital city's downtown, and the reviews have been positive. First Light has converted its former medical hostel to overnight accommodations and immersive experiences. Stacy Burke, who serves as cultural host, says it's more than just a place to lay your head. The Lunar Inn provides guests with experiences as well as to help connect people with Indigenous culture. The facility, which contains four guest rooms, has already started booking visitors.
9: All great reviews. Excellent. People love connecting with culture. People have different experiences of what they want to do. Some people love the smudging. Some people love drumming. Yeah. It's all based on what they want to do. And I think that's really important with our relationship, is that they have to be individualized. I think letting the guests pick their own experience of what they want to connect with has been really important. So you have to kind of work with them to provide a individualized relationship and experience for them.
5: Proceeds from bookings are being directed towards First Light's programs and services. The landfill for the metro region was a busy place last year. While Robin Hood Bay is free for residential use, commercial operators have to pay a tipping fee. Those fees amounted to almost $1.8 million more in revenue than the owner of the site, the City of St. John's, had estimated. City Council says revenue from the landfill goes directly back into the operation of it and not to normal city operations. Financial market odds are overwhelmingly in favor of a seventh straight interest rate hold from the Bank of Canada on Wednesday. But the central bank heads into the decision once again under the cloud of U.S. trade war uncertainty. The central bank has kept its benchmark rate on hold at 2.25% for nearly a year. As prices continue to worry American shoppers, the president prepares to unveil new options that he says will help lower costs for American beef at grocery stores. ABC's Allison Kosick has the details.
10: Trump administration is expected to announce new rules this week to make it easier for cattle ranchers to process their own meat and sell directly to consumers without USDA inspections. President Trump saying the few companies that control most of the meat processing capacity in the U.S. make up a, quote, nasty monopoly. Some producers say that consolidation, among other issues, has driven up prices, and cutting red tape could help.
5: And taking a look at the VOCM question of the day for over at VOCM.com, and it is the last day of August. We are on September Eve, so for August 31st, we're asking, Manitoba starting a pilot program with hopes of making in-person physical education classes mandatory every year in grades K to 12. Do you agree with that concept? Yes or no? 84% saying yes, 16% saying no. You can weigh in over at VOCM.com under the question of the day. Time now just coming up on 14 minutes after 12 on this Monday afternoon. Coming up next, I'll have a look at your full provincial weather forecast. I'm Sarah Strickland. This is VOCM at noon.
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5: St. John's Metro, rest of the Avalon, sunshine for this afternoon with westerly winds at 30 and a high of 22. Nice evening, low of 10. Sun and cloud tomorrow, northwesterly winds 30 and a high of 16. September weather is already here, first day of the month. And Wednesday, sunshine, high of 16. For Clarenville and central Newfoundland, sun and cloud this afternoon with northwesterly winds at 30. Temperature dipping down to about 15, so it's going to cool off a little bit. Mainly cloudy with showers for this evening. Winds at 30, low of 10. Mainly cloudy tomorrow. Northwesterly winds 30, high of 15. And then sunny for Wednesday, high of 17. South Coast, sun and cloud this afternoon, a high of 20. Partly cloudy this evening, low of 13. Tuesday, Wednesday, sunshine, a high of 19. For the West Coast, Southwest Coast, the Northern Peninsula, sun and cloud for today. Northwesterly winds 30, high of 19. Mainly cloudy with showers this evening, low of 10. Sunny breaks with a few showers tomorrow, high of 17. And sun and cloud Wednesday, high of 18. Happy Valley, Goose Bay showers ending, then mainly cloudy with northwesterly winds at 30, high of 12. Mainly cloudy this evening, low of plus 5. Sun on cloud tomorrow, high of 15, and sunny on Wednesday, high of 21. Labrador West, sun on cloud this afternoon, winds from the north of 30, high of 14. Clear skies tonight, low of plus 2, with some patchy frost. Take in your plants. Sunshine for tomorrow with a high of 17, and then sunny again on Wednesday, high of 20. For the North Coast, showers ending, then clearing this afternoon with northwesterly winds 50, a high of 11, a few clouds for tonight with a low of plus 5, and then Tuesday, Wednesday, sunshine, a high of 16. Right now in St. John's, it has turned into a beautiful day out there, seeing blue sky, the temperature 19, winds gusting to about 30 over at the airport. 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
5: In sports, well, I hardly say it before it's real. I don't say the S word until, you know, the final out. But a sweep for the Toronto Blue Jays over the Seattle Mariners over the weekend. And boy, did they ever need that, with Seattle also in the wild card race. Well, less so now after the results over the weekend. What a great weekend, just for everything from the Buck Martinez Hall of Excellence unveiling, the ceremony, beautiful ceremony, and then you had the Jays playing some good ball, Kazuma Okamoto, Alejandro Kirk, who has stepped up to the plate, no pun intended there, but he is playing, firing on all cylinders, especially there on the weekend, his second stolen base of all time. I was listening to it on the radio, so I couldn't see it. However, you just heard the crowd just go cracked when Kirky stole second base there. So exciting weekend for Jays fans. So the bandwagon, even though it was falling off, members were falling off last week when people were booing at the Rogers Center. Seems like that bandwagon is filling back up again. So if you haven't joined on, get on her now. And of course, I gotta mention Max Scherzer. Boy, that's one of his best outings in recent years. 7 innings, 1 hit ball, 10 strikeouts. And you saw him go back into the dugout there during the game. He just... Now, you know Max, you don't mess with Max when he's when he knows that he can still go out there. And we learned that during the postseason last year when he was right up in John Schneider's face. He just went back into the dugout and Schneider barely even looked at him. He just went, yep, I'm good. So that's how you know Max was feeling it yesterday. And it's quite a breath of fresh air after the season he's had, because he's had a few injuries. So hasn't been the best year for Mad Max, but yesterday, what a treat to watch that performance there. So Jays do sweep over the Mariners, a game and a half back of the wild card spot, just 2 games behind 500. I hardly believe I'm saying that. It seemed like 500 was just so far out of reach there not even that long ago. But I'll tell you what's going to make a big difference. They're playing Cleveland tomorrow. It's a day off today, but Cleveland holds the final wild card spot right now, and they've been playing a lot better of late. So the Jays, if they can make up a bit of ground with Cleveland, then we're looking at a whole different picture here. But Cleveland's now above 500. Baltimore also on the door, just knocking on the doorstep there of Cleveland. So they're right behind. So yesterday, Baltimore beat the Athletics 8-5, Cleveland 11, 1 win over Kansas City. So Jays didn't make up any ground there. So the whole wild card race, we're getting into September, could change. And don't forget about Texas. They're 2 games back. So there are a lot of teams all eyeing the same spot, because the other 2 spots pretty much claimed. It's Boston and New York right now. Of course, because Tampa Bay is leading the AL East. So they would get the division title there. But yeah, it's going to be an interesting few weeks ahead for Major League Baseball. So the Jays are off today. Big, big series against Cleveland coming up tomorrow night. Eric Geddy's going to get the ball for the Blue Jays. I'll run you down through some of the Major League Baseball action tonight. Why don't I? Seattle and Boston. We got Detroit, Minnesota, the Athletics in Texas. Remember, I just said we're watching Texas. The Chicago White Sox, Houston, the Yankees take on the Angels, San Fran in Atlanta. San Diego and Cincinnati. Miami takes on Washington. Milwaukee and Chicago facing the Cubs at Wrigley Field. Philadelphia and Arizona. The Mets in Tampa Bay. And Baltimore takes on Colorado. That's a look at sports. I'm Sarah Strickland. This has been VOCM at Noon.
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5: 27 minutes after 12 on this sunny Monday afternoon. The president of Memorial University isn't ruling out the possibility of more job losses when MUN's next budget cycle begins. The university has eliminated more than 100 positions, resulting in $12.7 million in annual savings. Memorial is currently grappling with a major budgetary deficit in excess of $20 million, and a number of decisions have been made to address that shortfall. That includes plans to sell off a number of assets, including the Harlow campus, Signal Hill campus, and the Johnson Geo Center. Memorial University President Dr. Janet Morrison was on your VOCM mornings.
26: What's your message to those staff members and faculty members today?
27: Oh, well, last week was difficult. Memorial's had to make difficult decisions over not just the last year, but over the last few years. We express tremendous gratitude. As you've noted, 80% of those workforce changes were through voluntary retirements and vacant position closures. But specifically for the 19 former colleagues whose jobs were involuntarily closed, just a deep sense of gratitude. These are colleagues who have contributed in some instances over a period of decades. And so on behalf of the entire learning community, we just express gratitude for that work. These were really difficult decisions. And as I said, we've made a lot of those, particularly over the last year, but they're necessary. So Memorial, to your point, has been living in a state of financial precarity for a long time. We've faced a lot of chronic insecurity and unpredictability, and that's impacted the amount of control that we have over our future, and that has to change, and I'm confident that we're doing the right things to put the university in a stronger position, really focused on students and serving the province of Newfoundland and Labrador.
26: I know these 107 positions cut will save the university $12.7 million annually, but with an operating deficit sitting at over $20 million, how does the university plan to bridge the rest of that financial gap?
27: Well, so this is part of a broader sustainability strategy. It isn't isolated, and I don't need to remind your listeners that Memorial is accountable for the responsible stewardship of public funds. And so this was a piece of that puzzle, but Memorial continues to critically assess all of its spending. The challenge, of course, is to align spending with revenue. And we have significant enrollment challenges. We expect very positive enrollment this fall and hopefully next fall, but that's new student enrollment. And we've been dealing with a number of successive years of enrollment decline. And so enrollment recovery has to be job A1 for everybody. And so while we're doing what we need to do to ensure that we're required under the Memorial University Act to balance our books, and that work is ongoing. We're committed to doing that, and will do that. We did it last fiscal. We will do it this fiscal after some difficult decision making. But in the long term, Memorial needs to focus on enrollment. So we're investing in key spaces to ensure that the university is strengthened and that our evolution over the next few years is really genuinely focused around learning and learners.
26: Dr. Morrison, I know that you've said that no further university-wide workforce reductions are planned for this fiscal year. Can you guarantee that for staff and faculty that they're safe from another round of layoffs when the next budget cycle begins?
27: Well, unfortunately, we can't. Memorial does not have multi-year revenue commitments from the government. And so, and we're working towards that. I have very much appreciated the collaboration that I've experienced with government since starting a year ago. But in the absence of that, we have revenue uncertainty. And again, we're doing everything we can to better control our future. But that chronic insecurity and unpredictability leaves us in a bit of a tricky spot around making commitments beyond this fiscal. What I have said to colleagues and what I'll reiterate for folks across the province is that we don't anticipate any further broad pan-university job impacts over the course of the next fiscal, and we're doing everything we can to get our house in order. If we want to remain one of Canada's top universities, we have to stop living on the edge of a fiscal cliff, and we have to start embracing and living up to our potential. And so that's the work that we have been doing, the work that we're committed to continue doing. It's an exciting week over the next couple of weeks with new students coming in. And as I've said, new student enrollment for this fall is very positive and strong.
26: As we wrap things up here, with fewer staff, fewer faculty, and a loss of some facilities, how do you ensure that the quality of education and the student experience at MUN doesn't suffer?
27: Well, what was missed in that description of what we have more or less of is that Memorial is down about 2,000 students over the last few years in total enrollment. And so, enrollment fundamentally drives the size and scale of a university. So this is really right-sizing. Our number one priority is ensuring the primacy of learning environments and the student experience. And so leaders, academic and administrative leaders, that was the charge and the expectation that all of these decisions would minimize the impact on learning and learners. And so we put a number of measures in place, including contract teaching provision. We've given deans direction and support to ensure that sections are open where there are wait lists, and any student with concern can contact the registrar's office at registrar@mun.ca.
5: And that was the president of Memorial University, Dr. Janet Morrison. She was on your VOCM Mornings with co-host Jerry Lynn Mackey talking about the university's decision to eliminate more than 100 positions, resulting in $12.7 million in annual savings, as MUN is currently grappling with a major budgetary deficit in excess of $20 million. A number of decisions have been made to address that shortfall, and that also includes plans to sell off a number of assets, including the Harlow campus, Signal Hill campus, and the Johnson Geo Center. Coming up after the break, we're going to hear about the upcoming golden quarter in the retail industry and how that may be affected by tariffs. This is VOCM's Newfoundland and Labrador Today.
7: 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Mind the line. 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And from all of us here at Newfoundland Power, stay safe out there.
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5: The months of October to December are known as the golden quarter in the retail industry. Thanksgiving sales, Black Friday, Cyber Monday, and soon, of course, the ever-present Christmas push. It all contributes to shops of all sorts making their profits for the year. In most cases, orders have been placed for inventory. However, some American tariffs are already in place, and there is a prospect of some Canadian ones coming into effect on September 8th. That's kind of changing the situation. Jim Cormier is Director of Government Relations in Atlantic Canada for the Retail Council of Canada, and he spoke with VOCM's Russell Bowers.
10: It's vitally important. You know, this is the time of year when retailers hopefully start to go into the black, where they work 10, 11 months of the year in the hopes of breaking even, and then that those last few months is when they hope to make their profits. And of course, they try to extend things backwards into the summer as much as they can with a lot of that holiday shopping in the hopes that it gets people out earlier. It makes it that much easier for retailers to adjust to any problems with shipping, you name it, so that they can keep their customers happy and they don't have to deal with the mad rush. So it extends back into August now.
11: The big issue that could be on a lot of people's minds from finding out if Canada will be applying tariffs on American goods coming into this country. What are you hearing from retailers about how they're approaching this particular next quarter?
10: Well, retailers are nothing if not nimble, but they're out looking at different suppliers. If they're in the business of selling products that may or will likely be included in the counter tariff lists, then, you know, they've been looking at pivoting. You can only pivot so much, though, and in some cases, retailers can't. So it gets into those unfortunate conversations that they have to have internally on, you know, what are we going to do? If the price of a good from a supplier south of the border goes up 50%, then, you know, do we keep offering that product? Do we have to raise prices? Do we try and eat it for a while? You know, a lot of our members are larger members, so they can at least have those conversations. For some of the smaller retailers, you know, it may just simply be the first option, which is we just can't continue to supply that product. So it's looking like there's going to be impacts on everything from apparel, clothing and footwear, furniture, appliances, dairy products. There's lots of different things, electronics. You know, I don't want to take you through the laundry list, but a lot of different retail products will be hit. But, you know, even if you're a retailer that sells different products that won't be hit, there's always that caution of, you know, what happens if confidence, consumer confidence starts to wane and people stop spending. You know, retail is often one of the first parts of the economy that feels that. And to have that happen going into the holiday season would be very difficult for all retailers.
11: I've seen some social media influencers promote as best they can, like, instead of shopping at this American outlet or this American restaurant chain, here's a whole bunch of Canadian alternatives. How difficult is it for retailers locally to pivot if there are options out there that they may not just know about yet?
10: Well, that's right. And, you know, obviously it depends on the retailer. You know, suffice it to say, they're all looking at alternatives. When it's the rah-rah Canada elbows up, yeah, let's go do what we can to find different suppliers. But sometimes the reality is that, well, doing that is going to put my costs way up. And, you know, retail is so competitive that you can't always pass those cost increases on to customers. So, you know, yes, you want to be patriotic, but you also have to understand that, you know, the numbers have to add up. So, you know, when it comes to things like food, for instance, you know, a lot of people are just, you know, in an overly simplistic way saying, well, instead of sourcing food product X, Y, or Z from the United States, well, get it from Europe or get it from South America. Well, sure, those are options, especially for big retailers. But the amount of extra cost involved in bringing that product from further away, that has an impact on the bottom line. So it's a lot of those discussions and decisions that have to be made.
11: As best you can guess, Jim, what's the likelihood that retailers in Atlantic Canada are positioned to eat some of these tariffs if it's more expensive to order from somewhere else?
10: Well, like the retail sector has always been so competitive that oftentimes when there are cost increases, retailers eat a good chunk of it for as long as they can. I get it that when you're the consumer, all you see is the eventual price increase, and that makes you irate at the retailer that did that to you. But please know that for the vast majority of these situations, the retailer ends up eating those cost increases for as long as they can before changing their pricing around.
11: Yeah, I saw one Canadian appliance manufacturer. They make fridges and stoves and things like that. And they said it's all Canadian made, but there's some American parts in there that have had tariffs applied, you know, so they've got those issues as well. Jim, what is best for consumers to know going into this Christmas season, the golden quarter, as they make shopping decisions and choices?
10: Well, you know, at the risk of sounding like a bit of a wet blanket on it, you know, even personally, as well as Retail Council of Canada, we are fully behind the Prime Minister's efforts in looking at, you know, buying Canadian and supporting Canadians during this difficult time. But the part that we also need to remember, and I do point this out, in that, you know, we also represent American-based retailers, as well as European-based and Canadian-based. In some cases, you may look at it and say, well, I'm never shopping at that retailer because they are based in the United States. But on a closer look, you could also understand that they're also paying a significant amount of wages across Canada. They're paying property taxes across Canada. You know, they may be contributing more to Canada than a smaller Canadian retailer might be. So I'm not trying to direct people in their shopping choices. All I'm saying is make sure that you take a full look at it before you make your shopping decisions, because, you know, the large American retailer might be contributing to a lot more in your local community than another Canadian option.
5: And that was Jim Cormier. He's Director of Government Relations at Atlantic Canada at the Retail Council of Canada. He was speaking with VOCM's Russell Bowers. In other news, a program first implanted in 2010 could soon be on its way to this province. The Immediate Roadside Prohibition Program removes a license and the privilege to drive from a drunk driver right at the scene of a police stop. Mothers Against Drunk Driving is calling on Newfoundland and Labrador to bring the IRP program here. Can it help in cases where the RNC says it stops nearly one drunk driver a day in its jurisdiction? Eric Doomchat is the legal director for MAD, and he spoke with VOCM's Russell Bowers about the sort of penalties that can be handed out by the program.
12: So penalties are customizable to each jurisdiction, but the sort of one commonality between most of the jurisdictions that already have a similar program is a 90-day license suspension and a 30-day vehicle impoundment. So if that person were to blow over the limit at roadside, the police would give them the ability to challenge the results on a second approved screen device, with the lower result being the one that stands. If that lower result maintains the finding that this person is over the limit at roadside, their license would be suspended, their vehicle would be impounded, and they would be thrust into this more general program, which would have additional sanctions, fines, license reinstatement fees. There might be a mandatory interlock for when, you know, that person gets their license back.
11: How difficult is this kind of program to implement? How much work is required at the police level, the provincial level, and so forth?
12: I would argue that it's not overly difficult because your province already has a 90-day license suspension regime for the criminal system already. And so what this system actually does, it's more efficient use of police resources, of Crown resources, of court resources, because under the current system, the police, they pull someone over, the person fails the screening test, they get taken back to the station, they're given the right to legal counsel, the person then has to do the test. Let's say all that happens and the person is still charged. Well, now that person has to get a lawyer, you're waiting in court, you know, the wheels of justice do not turn quickly. But all that involves extensive amounts of Crown time, of police time, of court time, whereas with an IRP system, because it's purely administrative, the police are able to do it at roadside. For reference, a criminal investigation takes police about an average of 4 hours of upfront work. That doesn't include disclosure requirements or court appearances, just 4 hours up front. An IRP takes 30 minutes to about an hour. From police, what I've spoken to, they say the longest part often is waiting for the tow truck to come and impound the vehicle. That means police are back on the road. Mm-hmm. They're responding to other calls. They're proactively enforcing traffic safety. They're making it, the roads of Newfoundland and Labrador, safer for everyone.
11: I can almost hear a lawyer right now, Eric, talk about due process and innocent till proven guilty. How does this kind of program sidestep what happens with lawyers and other parts of the judicial system to basically take away this person's ability to drive their car at least for 30 days and their license for 90?
12: So the courts, including the Supreme Court, have been quite clear that this type of program is constitutional. Like you said, British Columbia back in 2010, they were the first to implement this system. They got sued a lot, to be blunt. Because of them, they've done the legwork. That's not to say that if a jurisdiction, like we saw New Brunswick, they just put in one of these systems, they were sued, the court found that part of it was deficient. They just made some minor adjustments and now the program is up and running fine. So this is constitutional. This is legal. The Supreme Court has weighed in on this. It's administrative. There is an appeal process for sure. There's no question as to legality.
5: And that was Eric Doomchat. He's the legal director for Mothers Against Drunk Driving. He was speaking with VOCM's Russell Bowers about the immediate roadside prohibition program and calls to bring that to Newfoundland and Labrador. Coming up after the break, we're going to hear about the water woes in Holyrood. And the weekend it was, the town's popular beach party had to be canceled as a result, as well as some businesses having to close their doors. We'll hear from the mayor. This is VOCM's Newfoundland and Labrador Today.
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5: Holyrood is making progress in fixing its water supply after a rough weekend in which about half the town, primarily the south side, had limited or no supply for over 24 hours. The town's popular beach party Saturday night was canceled as a result, and some businesses had to close. They found several leaks in the system. Then early Friday afternoon, the main pump gave out. It wasn't until Saturday evening that a replacement machine was brought online to restore water. Mayor Laura Crawley speaks with VOCM's Brian Madour.
18: So the last time we spoke a couple of weeks ago, that was the problem. You couldn't find any leaks, but that has changed.
19: Yes, we knew there had to be something. We obviously, you know, we were losing water in our tank quite significantly. And since then, we've actually found and repaired 6 leaks, several of them which may have been major leaks. We still are not sure now. They're working on one right now on the south side. So when the south side came back on, we identified that there's a potential leak there. And so right now residents

0: We still are not sure now. They're working on one right now in the south side. So when the south side came back on, we identified that there's a potential leak there. And so right now, residents from 261 to the boundary of CBS are without water while we fix that leak.
1: When you say fix a leak, what's involved there? Do you have to replace like 6 miles of underground piping, or is it just in sections that you can replace?
0: It is in sections. Unfortunately, every leak seems to be a little bit different. Some are in the pipe, some are in the curb stops, some are in the valves that are, you know, connecting to the houses. So, you know, each one is kind of a, we dig and we look down to see what we're going to find. The staff have been absolutely amazing. They have been working round the clock. We have 2 shifts, a day shift and a night shift. We have booked KPM, who are doing our leak detection for us as well, because they have better leak detection equipment, because obviously there's nothing coming off from the ground. We're not seeing anything. Nothing is bubbling up. Even when we see water in the ditches, we go out and we check it for chlorine, just in case. Brian from KPM and has been doing a phenomenal job working every night when it's quieter, of course, and when we can actively shut down the system so he can listen.
1: Now, Mayor Crawley, when you say the south side of Holyrood was without water for that period, I'm well familiar with Holyrood, spent a lot of time there. That encompasses really most of the population, most of the commercial activity. Can you just kind of lay out the effect of all that?
0: Yes, it is actually about 50% were without water, 50% had water. That would be the north side and the middle. Now, the town center did have water, but very low pressure. So fortunately for Station Diner, they were able to stay open. Our convenience stores stayed open. Unfortunately, businesses like Subway, Mary Brown, Wong, Tim Hortons, they did unfortunately have to close due to no water. And we really feel every bit of it. I mean, we don't want our businesses to have to close. There's small business, we understand. There's hair salons that had to close because they had no water. And, you know, we understand people are frustrated. It's upsetting. I live on the south side. I had no water either. I was without water, so I totally understand. We did the best we could. We offered bottled water and water refill stations so that people could come. People who couldn't come and pick it up, we delivered. Something that we were doing all day yesterday was delivering water to those who could not get out. We checked on seniors' homes and senior residents and asked the public just to keep checking on their neighbors.
1: So what's the long and short of it now? What can we expect next week if I live in Holyrood in terms of the water supply?
0: Right now, we seem to be in a good position to keep leak detection. We are pressurizing our tank again with pumps going. That new pump will have to be brought in, but as long as the temporary one is working, we're going to leave that in the ground, so try to keep minimal disruption. But residents still should expect some interruptions, some pressure changes, discoloration here in the lines, things like that. We still have a long way to go. We know that. We have to come up with a plan going forward to ensure that this doesn't happen again. We're looking at things like flow meters, curb stop replacements, valve replacements. And, you know, the upcoming budget will start on that in October. And hopefully we'll be able to fix some of these issues.
1: It's been a tough little while for you. You did impose restrictions at one point a while ago. Are they still in place, like on, you know, washing cars, lawns, things like that?
0: Absolutely. They're still in place while we work through this ongoing emergency. Not a state of emergency, but an emergency nonetheless.
1: Okay. Mayor Laura Crawley, thanks very much for this.
0: Thank you so much, Brian.
2: And that was VOCM's Brian Madore speaking with the mayor of Holyrood, Laura Crowley. Having a look at some of the top stories in our news today, temperatures across the island going to feel a lot more fall-like this week. September weather tomorrow, September 1st, so it's not going to be freezing by any stretch. Temperatures in many areas this week will be in the mid to high teens. Far cry from the sweltering heat and humidity experienced last week, but thank goodness that humidity has broke. We're going to hear from Environment Canada meteorologist David Neal coming up in your news run throughout the afternoon, and you

0: 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Right now, time is 5 minutes before 1 o'clock and your 1 o'clock news update. I'm Sarah Strickland, and this has been VOCM's Newfoundland and Labrador Today.
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13: At 1 o'clock, we do have some sunshine, temperature right around 20 degrees in St. John's. Good afternoon, I'm Zach Power. A St. John's man was arrested over the weekend on a long list of firearms-related charges. RNC were called to Buckmaster Circle Saturday evening after a woman reported that a man that she knew had threatened her with a weapon from a vehicle. The suspect was located nearby and taken into custody. The RNC's Tactics and Response Unit was called in and completed a search of the home in question. No firearm was found. 34-year-old Ramadan Barisa was charged with 2 counts of assault with a weapon, 2 counts of uttering threats, possession of a weapon for a dangerous purpose, and careless use of a firearm, amongst a number of other charges. A full list of those can be found at VOCM.com. A 30-year-old man and a 14-year-old boy were taken to hospital with serious injuries after a motorcycle and dirt bike collided in CBS last night. RNCs say the collision occurred around 8:30 last night on Peacekeepers Way near LeDrew's Road. The highway was closed for 3 hours while the investigators worked through the scene. Anyone with information is asked to contact the RNC or Crime Stoppers, and that includes any witnesses or video footage. A Quebec man has been arrested and charged for allegedly making a bomb threat at the Wabush Airport last night. VOCM's Linda Swain has more.
14: The Royal Newfoundland Constabulary was called to the airport around 8 Sunday night after a passenger had been removed from an aircraft. The airport was evacuated and searched, but the threat was determined to be unfounded. 30-year-old Sylvestre Brienne Essimon Saint-Ange-Volant has been charged with public mischief, uttering threats, causing a disturbance, and breach of probation. He was held in custody to appear in court. Linda Swain, VOCM, Local News Now.
13: The RNC says a 15-year-old girl reported missing from St. John's has been found. Police are thanking the public for their help in that search. Temperatures across the island are going to feel a lot more fall-like this week. While not freezing by any stretch, temperatures in many areas this week will reach into the mid to high teens, a far cry from the sweltering heat and humidity experienced last week. Environment Canada meteorologist David Neal says a system of high humidity is moving its way through the province. Behind that, Neal says winds will come around from the north and northwest,
15: especially for the northern Avalon and parts of northeastern Newfoundland. Tends to be a bit of a cooler flow. So that's what's going to kind of drive a little bit of the cooler temperatures, even though kind of looking certainly after tomorrow, once we get into Wednesday, where the sky conditions are getting a little bit more favorable, kind of nicer, but you're still going to have those temperatures that are a little bit on the cooler side.
13: And finally, the president of Memorial University isn't ruling out the possibility of more job losses when MUN's next budget cycle begins. The university has eliminated more than 100 positions, resulting in $12.7 million in annual savings. Memorial is currently grappling with a major budgetary deficit in excess of $20 million, and a number of decisions have been made to address the shortfall. That includes plans to axe the Harlow campus, Signal Hill, and Johnson Geo Center. While there's no further workplace reductions planned for the current fiscal year, President Janet Morrison can't guarantee that there won't be more layoffs in the next fiscal.
16: Memorial does not have multi-year revenue commitments from the government, and we're working towards that. I have very much appreciated the collaboration that I've experienced with government since starting a year ago, but in the absence of that, we have revenue uncertainty, and again, we're doing everything we can to better control our future.
13: Most of the affected positions were eliminated through attrition and retirements. And that's your news. Your weather forecast is next.
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13: For St. John's Metro, the rest of the Avalon, tonight cloudy breaks, low near 10. For tomorrow, a mix of sun and cloud, northwesterly winds of 30 and a high of 16. For Clarenville and Central Newfoundland, tonight mainly cloudy, a few showers on the way, winds gusting to 30 and a low near 10. For tomorrow, mainly cloudy, northwesterly winds at 30 and a high of 15. For the South Coast, tonight partly cloudy, low at 13. Tomorrow, mostly sunny and a high near 20. And for the West Coast, Southwest Coast and Northern Peninsula, tonight mainly cloudy, a few showers on the way, low near 10. And tomorrow, sunny breaks, but some showers on the way as well, and a high of 17. And this has been your latest VOCM News. 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

0: Let's go. It's Monday. If only it were Labor Day Monday, right? You'd probably be off, some of you. Hey, it's Claudette. Thanks so much for tuning in again today on this whole Monday here in VOCM Valley, as we like to say. It is the last day of the month, August 31st, last Monday of the month as well. And with that in mind, we've just got four short days before we're giving away our grand prize, which is a $1,000 gas card. Compliments for friends at Orange Store and Cafe Orange, fresh food for on the go. We're going to be doing that again on Friday afternoon, our final finale, so to speak. And if you haven't had a picture of your summer fun yet, and you haven't, you still have time. You still have time to send it in. 709-273-5211. You text it to us, give us your contact information, and who knows, I could be drawing your name. So that's pretty exciting. Now, we also have another special giveaway this week, and we're going to tell you more about it in just a bit. But I will tell you, and just because the line that is promoting the concert, it just makes me smile. It says it's featuring an all-star Irish cast who will take you to Ireland and back in one night. I mean, that is just perfect way of describing it, because it does feature an Irish cast of musicians and singers performing tributes to Irish acts like the Pogues, U2, Van Morrison, the Corrs, and the list goes on. We're going to be giving away a very special set of tickets a little later on in the show. So in about 15 minutes time, we'll tell you a little bit more about our question of the afternoon. In the meantime, we'll take a quick break and we'll be back with your forecast right after this.
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2: Hi, I'm Jerry Lynn Mackey. Social media has become a huge part of life for young people, but concerns continue to grow about its impact on kids. Local tech expert Kevin Andrews weighs in on the Safe Social Media Act moving through the House of Commons right now. Manitoba making a bold move to introduce a new curriculum that makes in-person gym class mandatory all the way to grade 12. But should Newfoundland and Labrador follow suit? We'll put that question to champion of outdoor recreation, Dr. T.A. Loeffler. And the RCMP is issuing a plea to drivers following a spike in highway collisions this summer. I'll speak with RCMP Corporal Jesse O'Dunnigy about the factors behind these crashes and why those lengthy road closures are absolutely necessary.
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0: For St. John's Metro, the rest of the Avalon tonight, cloudy breaks at a low of 10. For Tuesday, sun and cloud at a high of 16. For Clarenville and Central, mainly cloudy with showers tonight and a low of 10. Mainly cloudy on Tuesday with winds at about 30 out of the northwest and a high of 15. South Coast, partly cloudy tonight, a low of 13. Mostly sunny on Tuesday with a high of 20. For the west and southwest coast and the northern peninsula, mainly cloudy with showers tonight and a low of 10. For Tuesday, sunny breaks with showers and a high of 17 degrees. Right now, it's mostly cloudy and 20 degrees here in St. John's. Checking in now, our first time for the afternoon with the VOCM Zach Power to find out a little bit more about some of the headlines they're working on today.
15: And thank you so much, Claudette, and a happy Monday to you. And here is what we are working on for the VOCM newsroom at this hour. A tense situation in Wabush yesterday where a number of passengers had to be evacuated from the plane, that following a bomb threat. VOCM's Linda Swain will be by to give us some details on that. And we'll also have some details on an incident that happened at Buckmaster Circle Saturday evening where a woman was reported that a man she knew had threatened her with a weapon. Those two stories and more coming up in your next VOCM news at 2 o'clock.
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0: obviously never going to give you up on your VOCM. I'm sure by now you've heard about the news about Google Maps officially updating Lake Ontario to Lake America for users in the United States. I know a number of Canadians can still access it as Lake Ontario. But all of that just got me thinking about something that we tend to do here in Newfoundland, Labrador. Sometimes, you know, it's hard to let go of familiar names. So I want to know today, what is a local spot, maybe a building, a road, anything at all that you still call by its original name, even though that name has been gone for a while? We're giving away a set of tickets for the Ultimate Irish Hooli, which we're really thrilled about, October 10th at the Holy Heart Theater in St. John's. It is going to be an amazing, amazing party or hooli. You can drop your comments on our social media pages. You can send me a voicemail or a voice note, 709-273-5211, for a chance to win. We'll do the draw at about just before 3:40. We'll announce it roughly around then on VOCM. So if you want to go to a fabulous Irish time, then all you have to do is answer a question to be entered. What is a local spot, building, or road that you still call by its original name? Looking forward to hearing those calls.
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1: For St. John's Metro, the rest of the Avalon tonight, cloudy, breaks a low of 10 for Tuesday, sun and cloud, and a high of 16 for Clarenville and Central, mainly cloudy with showers tonight, and a low of 10 for Tuesday, mainly cloudy and a high of 15 for the South Coast tonight, partly cloudy and a low of 13 for Tuesday, mostly sunny and a high of 20 for the West and Southwest Coast and the Northern Peninsula, mainly cloudy with showers tonight, and a low of 10 tomorrow, sunny breaks with some showers and a high of 17 degrees. Right now it's mostly cloudy. Cloudy and 20 degrees in Metro. Well, in about 9 minutes' time, it will be our next newscast. In the meantime, let's find out about some of the headlines they've been working on with VOCM Zach Power.
2: And thank you. And here is what we are working on for the VOCM newsroom at this hour. A St. John's man was arrested over the weekend on a long list of firearms-related charges that related to an incident at Buckmaster Circle. And some tense moments for the passengers and crew of a flight out of Wabash. We'll give you some details on that coming up in your next VOCM News. That in just a couple minutes' time at 2 o'clock.
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1: At 2 o'clock, we do have some sunshine, temperatures sitting right around 20 degrees in St. John's. Good afternoon. I'm Zach Power. A Quebec man has been arrested and charged for allegedly making a bomb threat at the Wabush Airport last night. VOCM's Linda Swain has more.
2: The Royal Newfoundland Constabulary was called to the airport around 8 Sunday night after a passenger had been removed from an aircraft. The airport was evacuated and searched, but the threat was determined to be unfounded. 30-year-old Sylvestre Brienne Essimon Saint-Ange-Volant has been charged with public mischief, uttering threats, causing a disturbance, and breach of probation. He was held in custody to appear in court. Linda Swain, VOCM, Local News Now.
1: A 30-year-old man and a 14-year-old boy were taken to hospital with serious injuries after a motorcycle and dirt bike collided in CBS last night. RNC say the collision occurred around 8:30 last night on the Peacekeepers Way near LaDruze Road. The highway was closed for 3 hours while investigators worked at the scene. The investigation is still ongoing. Anyone with information, including video footage, is asked to contact the RNC or Crime Stoppers. Meanwhile, St. John's man was arrested over the weekend on a long list of firearms-related charges. Police were called to the Buckmaster Circle area about Saturday evening about a woman who reported that a man who she knew had threatened her with a weapon from a vehicle. The suspect was located nearby and taken into custody. The RNC's Tactics and Rescue Unit was called in, and a complete search of the home was done. No firearm was found. 34-year-old Ramadan Barisa was charged with 2 counts of assault with a weapon, 2 counts of uttering threats, possession of a weapon for a dangerous purpose, and careless use of a firearm, amongst other charges. A full list of those can be found at VOCM.com. A 45-year-old Gambo woman is facing charges following a disturbance at a home. Disturbance involving a walker and a driver on a main road through the Gambo area late last week. Glovertown RCMP received numerous calls about the incident on J.R. Smallwood Boulevard around 10 a.m. Thursday. The woman involved in the altercation allegedly made threats against another person with a weapon in hand. There were no injuries. The accused was released on conditions to appear in court at a later date on charges. The College of the North Atlantic says that it is premature to discuss plans for skilled trades courses to meet anticipated increased demand for projects related to Churchill Falls. The institution was responding to questions from the VOCM newsroom about plans to add or increase skilled trades offerings given in the recent deal with Quebec on hydro development. ACNA says it's committed to communities in Labrador, noting that its campuses serve a vital educational and community hub in the region. And finally, a major traffic snarl in the capital city's East End is about to undergo some major changes heading into September. VOCM Sarah Strickland reports.
3: Work at the new roundabout at the intersection of Portugal Cove Road, Major's Path, and Airport Heights Drive continues, and the traffic lights at the intersection will soon be removed, and the roundabout will be opened. The work will be carried out during the overnight hours on a single night sometime between September 10th and the 17th. Drivers will be given an advance notice of the work once the schedule is set.
1: 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Your weather forecast is next.
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1: For St. John's Metro, the rest of the Avalon for tonight, cloudy breaks, low near 10. Tomorrow, a mix of sun and cloud, northwesterly winds at 30 and a high of 16. For Clarenville and central Newfoundland, tonight mainly cloudy, a few showers on the way, winds at 30, low near 10. Tomorrow, mainly cloudy, northwesterly winds at 30 and a high of 15. For the south coast tonight, partly cloudy, low at 13. Tomorrow, mostly sunny and a high near 20. For the west coast, southwest coast, and northern peninsula tonight, mainly cloudy, a few showers on the way, low near 10, and tomorrow sunny breaks with some showers on the way and a high of 17. And this has been your latest VOCM news. 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

0: Tom Petty, I Won't Back Down on your VOCM. So today we're looking for those things that you tend to call by the original names. Up for grabs is a set of tickets for the Ultimate Irish Hooli at the Holy Heart Theatre in St. John's in October. October 10th, which falls on a Saturday. Well, we've had some of these calls come in to VOCM.
1: Hi, Claudia and Sabina. One name that I can't get used to is Mary Brown Center. I always refer to it as Mile One.
2: Yes, hi. I grew up in Pooch Cove, and the next town to it is Shoe Cove. And now it's all in one town. Now it's called Pooch Cove, but I always say Shoe Cove. Anyway, love to win them tickets. Hope you all have a great day. Bye.
3: Hello, Eugene Nippert calling. I'm on my drive to St. John's from Central. Listen to VOCM like I always do. And I just want to respond to what you're saying there, any highway or something that's called, the old name it used to have. And I was thinking back on Fogwell, where I'm originally from. The highway before you get to Seldon on Fogwell, we call it Nicky's Nose. And we still call it Nicky's Nose. That's just before you get to Selim, across the island after you leave central of the island. Thank you. Have a nice day.
0: I feel like I'm getting a little bit of an education from our listeners today. Over to the texts we go. And, well, we'll check the texts in just one moment, but we're going to go over to Facebook now. Judy says, Long Cove, part of Frenchman's Cove in the Bay of Islands, been calling it since childhood. That's what we've always known it as. Kelly says, The Gates, The Crusher, and Table and Chairs Mountain in Kilbride. Just going to refresh. Probably have to do this in a second. There we go. We'll have to do that. We'll come back with the text next hour. In the meantime, our question today, what is something that you call by its original name? You know, names have changed. 709-273-5211 up for grabs. The Ultimate Irish Hooli Newfoundland Tour 2026 at Holy Heart Theatre. We'll be doing that draw just before 3:40 this afternoon.
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5: Hi, I'm Jerry Lynn Mackey. Social media has become a huge part of life for young people, but concerns continue to grow about its impact on kids. Local tech expert Kevin Andrews weighs in on the Safe Social Media Act moving through the House of Commons right now. Manitoba making a bold move to introduce a new curriculum that makes in-person gym class mandatory all the way to grade 12. But should Newfoundland and Labrador follow suit? We'll put that question to champion of outdoor recreation, Dr. T.A. Loeffler. And the RCMP is issuing a plea to drivers following a spike in highway collisions this summer. I'll speak with RCMP Corporal Jesse O'Dunnigy about the factors behind these crashes and why those lengthy road closures are absolutely necessary.
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0: For St. John's Metro, the rest of the Avalon tonight, cloudy at breaks and temperatures at about 10 degrees for sun and cloud for Tuesday. Winds at 30 and a high of 16. For Clarenville and Central, mainly cloudy with showers tonight and a low of 10, mainly cloudy and 15 for Tuesday. For the South Coast tonight, partly cloudy and a low of 13, mostly sunny and 20 for Tuesday. For the West and Southwest Coast and the Northern Peninsula, tonight mainly cloudy with showers and a low of 10. Tuesday, sunny breaks with showers and a high of 17. Degrees. Right now it's mostly cloudy and 20 degrees in St. John's. 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Happy Monday to VOCM Zach Power.
16: Thank you so much, Claudette. And this is what we are working on for the VOCM newsroom at this hour. We're still following the details of an incident that happened at Buckmaster Circle, as one person facing some pretty serious charges at this time, and a serious crash in Conception Bay South had first responders on the scene for about 3 hours. We'll tell you about that one coming up right at 3 o'clock at VOCM News Time.
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0: Pause and Linger on your VOCM. You know, they are going to be featured in terms of the inspiration, one of the many inspiration, the performances of the Ultimate Irish Hooli coming to the St. John's Holy Heart Theater October 10th. And you could be there. Not only, of course, they'll be paying powerful tributes to legendary Irish acts like the Cranberries, but also the Pogues, U2, Van Morrison, the Dubliners, the Moore, and more. So all you have to do to win those tickets is simply just tell me something that goes by the old name in terms of your vantage point or your viewpoint. Let's take a listen.
1: Yeah, I'm calling about names of places. And don't forget, Gould's is St. John's, and Wedgwood Park is St. John's, and Kilbride is St. John's. But people still call it Gould's, Kilbride, and Wedgwood Park. But it is part of St. John's, and the address of St. John's.
0: Yes, I can see that sticking for eternity, for sure. Of course, Gold's is still the Gold's, right? So that's what we're looking for today. Something, maybe a local spot, a building, a road that you still call by its original name, and you could be winning tickets to the Ultimate Irish Hooli. Just leave your contact information. You can send me a text or a voicemail, 709-273-5211.
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0: For St. John's Metro, the rest of the Avalon overcast tonight with a low of 10, sun and cloud tomorrow with a high of 16. For Clarenville and Central tonight, mainly cloudy with showers and a low of 10. Tuesday, mainly cloudy and a high of 15. For the South Coast, partly cloudy tonight, a low of 13, mostly sunny on Tuesday with a high of 20. And for the West and Southwest Coast and the Northern Peninsula, tonight mainly cloudy with showers and a low of 10. Some sunny breaks and showers on Tuesday with a high of 17 degrees. Right now it's mostly cloudy and 20 degrees in St. John's. 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We say good afternoon once again to VOCM's Zach Power.
11: Thank you so much, Claudette. And here's what we're working on for the VOCM newsroom at this hour. A 30-year-old man and a 14-year-old boy were sent to hospital with some serious injuries after a motorcycle dirt bike collision last night in CBS. We'll give you some details on that. And VOCM's Linda Swain will be by. She has some details on a bomb threat that was made at the airport in Wabash. We'll give you all that and more coming up right at 3 o'clock here on VOCM.
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2: At 3 o'clock, we do have a mix of sun and cloud. Temperatures sitting right around 20 degrees in St. John's. Good afternoon, I'm Zach Power. A Quebec man has been arrested and charged for allegedly making a bomb threat at the Wabash Airport last night. VOCM's Linda Swain has more.
3: The Royal Newfoundland Constabulary was called to the airport around 8 Sunday night after a passenger had been removed from an aircraft. The airport was evacuated and searched, but the threat was determined to be unfounded. 30-year-old Sylvestre Brienne Essimon Saint-Ange-Volant has been charged with public mischief, uttering threats, causing a disturbance, and breach of probation. He was held in custody to appear in court. Linda Swain, VOCM, Local News Now.
2: A 30-year-old man and a 14-year-old boy were taken to hospital with serious injuries after a motorcycle and dirt bike collided in CBS last night. RNC say the collision occurred around 8:30 last night on Peacekeepers Way near Ledger's Road. The highway was closed for 3 hours while the investigators worked at the scene. They're now seeking any witnesses or video footage to contact them or Crime Stoppers. Mounties are trying to identify a man whom a patrol officer recently had an encounter with. Deer Lake RCMP say the incident in question occurred on Main Street, rather, in Pollard's Point around 8 p.m. last Tuesday, August the 25th. RCMP say that police were unable to identify the man during the interaction and are now turning to the public for some help. The heavyset man is about 40 years old and has a full dark beard, and at the time he was wearing a black t-shirt, a black pair and white pair of shorts, as well as a black and white ball cap. A photo of the man can be found at VOCM.com. An 18-year-old is without his vehicle and his license after being stopped for speeding along the Trans-Canada Highway near Humber Valley. RNC were conducting radar enforcement on Friday afternoon when a vehicle passed them traveling at 150 kilometers an hour in a 100 kilometer an hour zone. The Cornerbrook teen had his license suspended and his vehicle was seized. The landfill for the metro region was a busy place last year. While Robin Hood Bay is free for residential use, commercial operators have to pay a tipping fee. Those fees amounted to $1.8 million more in revenue than the owner of the site, the City of St. John's, had estimated. City Council says that revenue from the landfill goes directly into the operation of it and not normally to city operations. And finally, Newfoundland and Labrador's Elections Authority says the province's voting legislation is outdated and needs updates. Elections NL says that the current legislation dates back to 1991 and was written before most people had access to the internet. The agency's report this month to the provincial government says that legislation was developed around paper-based voting processes, and it says that the province established a committee in 2021 to modernize the Elections Act, but none of the group's recommended changes have been made so far. And that's your news. Your weather forecast is next.
4: 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When it's time to eat, just say, "Hey Yang Yang!"
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2: For St. John's Metro, the rest of the Avalon. For tonight, partly cloudy, low near 10. Tomorrow, a mix of sun and cloud, northwesterly winds at 30 and a high of 16. For Clarenville and central Newfoundland, tonight mainly cloudy with showers on the way, winds at 30 and a low near 10. Tomorrow, mainly cloudy, northwesterly winds at 30, high 15. For the south coast, tonight, partly cloudy, low at 13. Tomorrow, mostly sunny and 20 degrees. And for the west coast, southwest coast, and northern peninsula, tonight, mainly cloudy, a few showers on the way, low near 10. Your Tuesday forecast, sunny breaks with showers and a high of 17. 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

0: fridge in there somewhere.
1: You know, we could just go up there and hang out.
0: Like, open the fridge and stuff, and there would be foods laid out for us with little pre-wrapped sausages and things.
1: Mm.
0: They have pre-wrapped sausages, but they don't have pre-wrapped bacon.
1: Well, can you blame them?
0: Yeah.

0: Krista Berg, the lady in red on your VOCM. I'm Claudette Barnes. And one of the things I know you're probably rolling your eyes about all the change from Lake Ontario to Lake America. In fact, Google Maps over the weekend have officially updated Lake Ontario to Lake America for users in the U.S. So that's how they would see the map when they're looking at it on their phone. But of course, for many, it's still going to be Lake Ontario. Now, politics aside, it was the jumping point for my question today. Just how hard it is to let go of familiar names, you know? So what I wanted to know from you is, what is a local spot, a building, or a road that you still call by its original name? Let's take a listen to some of what you had to say.
1: Yeah, calling from Placentia, listening to your program, and there's some interesting things out here. Everybody forgets that this was the entire Placentia area, not Placentia Bay, but was once a bunch of towns like Dunnville, Freshwater, Bonds Path, Southeast. It was all its own community at one time before amalgamation. So thought I'd call and let's see if we can talk about that.
2: Yes, an answer to your question of the day. I'm thinking Costco used to be called the Price Club. And some people still call it the Price Club.
0: Some interesting callers there. You know, amalgamation, of course, people are going to continue to call their own little slice of heaven their original name for sure. And then, yeah, Costco, the Price Club, I've done that for years. Some people now calling just a little bit away from that, but the Hub, some people call that the Hospital because that used to be the Costco building. Carol from Corner Brook says the building that I will forever refer to by its old name is the Pepsi Center in Corner Brook. It has been named the Corner Brook Civic Center. However, I just cannot seem to call it that. Also, we had Anne send us a text and say, even though Zellers is gone from the Torbay Road Mall about 25 years or more, I still refer to it when talking about a store in that mall. I say, Home Hardware is in the old Zellers Mall. And she also said the healthcare center on Stavanger will also be the Costco building. Of course, it's what you're used to, hey? So if you would like to weigh in, we're going to be giving away that at about 3:40-ish. We'll announce the winner here on VOCM, a chance to see the Ultimate Irish Hooli at the Holy Heart Theater, Saturday, October 20th. What is something that you still call by its original name? Don't forget to leave your contact information at 709-273-5211.
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4: Hi, I'm Jerry Lynn Mackey. Social media has become a huge part of life for young people, but concerns continue to grow about its impact on kids. Local tech expert Kevin Andrews weighs in on the Safe Social Media Act moving through the House of Commons right now. Manitoba making a bold move to introduce a new curriculum that makes in-person gym class mandatory all the way to grade 12. But should Newfoundland and Labrador follow suit? We'll put that question to champion of outdoor recreation, Dr. T.A. Loeffler. And the RCMP is issuing a plea to drivers following a spike in highway collisions this summer. I'll speak with RCMP Corporal Jesse O'Dunnigy about the factors behind these crashes and why those lengthy road closures are absolutely necessary.
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0: For St. John's Metro, the rest of the Avalon, cloudy breaks tonight and a low of 10, sun and cloud on Tuesday with a high of 16. For Clarenville and Central, mainly cloudy with showers tonight and a low of 10, cloudy and 15 for Tuesday. For the South Coast, partly cloudy tonight, a low of 13, mostly sunny on Tuesday with a high of 20. And for the West and Southwest Coast and the Northern Peninsula, mainly cloudy with showers tonight and a low of 10, some sunny breaks with showers on Tuesday with a high of 17. Right now, mostly cloudy and 20 degrees in St. John's. 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
17: Thank you so much, Claudette. And here's what we're working on for the VOCM newsroom at this hour. 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

0: Philosopher Kings, Hurts to Love You on your Big OCM. Well, that just about wraps up the show. I want to say congratulations, though, to our first winner this week for the Ultimate Irish Hooli tickets, the Newfoundland Tour at Holy Heart Theatre, Saturday, October 10th. And that winner is none other than Anne Pretty. And Anne sent us a note answering her question about what would be a name that you would call something that used to be the name but is not the name now. And one of the answers that she had would be the healthcare place on Stavanger will always be the Costco building to her. So Anne, we'll get in touch with you on how to pick up your prize. Thank you to everybody for chiming in. It was so much fun to hear your answers today. And we're going to be doing it all again tomorrow. Oh, and don't forget, coming up after the 4 o'clock news, he's back. Tim Powers, hosting the Tim Powers Show.
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0: for St. John's Metro. The rest of the Avalon, cloudy breaks tonight and a low of 10. Sun and cloud and a high of 16 for Tuesday. For Clarenville and Central, cloudy with showers tonight, a low of 10. Mainly cloudy tomorrow with a high of 15. For the South Coast tonight, some clouds and a low of 13. Sunny skies tomorrow with a high of 20. And for the West and Southwest Coast and the Northern Peninsula, mainly cloudy with showers tonight and a low of 10. For Tuesday, sunny breaks with showers and a high of 17 degrees. Right now, mostly cloudy and 21 in St. John's. Turning our attention now one final time to our VigoCM newsroom to find out a little bit more about some of the headlines that they're working on. Let's check in with VigoCM's Zach Power.
13: Thank you so much, Claudette. And here's what we're working on for the VOCM newsroom at this hour. 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
1: At 4 o'clock, we do have a mix of sun and cloud. Temperature right around 21 degrees in St. John's. Good afternoon, I'm Zach Power. A Quebec man has been arrested and charged for allegedly making a bomb threat at the Wabash Airport last night. VOCM's Linda Swain has more.
2: The Royal Newfoundland Constabulary was called to the airport around 8 Sunday night after a passenger had been removed from an aircraft. The airport was evacuated and searched, but the threat was determined to be unfounded. 30-year-old Sylvestre Brienne Essimon Saint-Ange-Volant has been charged with public mischief, uttering threats, causing a disturbance, and breach of probation. He was held in custody to appear in court. Linda Swain, VOCM, Local News Now.
1: The RCMP are trying to identify a man whom which a patrol officer recently had an encounter with. Deer Lake RCMP say the incident in question occurred on Main Street in Pollard's Point around 8 p.m. last Tuesday, August the 25th. RCMP say that officers were unable to properly identify the man during their interaction and are now turning to the public for some help. A picture of the man can be found at VOCM.com. The chair of Team Labrador, formed a few weeks ago in the wake of a hydro deal with Quebec, says the MHA for the southern region is not correct when she says that her area is being shut out because of a lack of representation. Leila Evans, the Minister of Labrador and Indigenous Affairs, and fellow government members Keith Russell and Joe Power are part of the team, but MHA for Cartwright-Lanticleer Lisa Dempster says that she's disappointed that she's left on the outside looking in. She believes that that will leave an entire region of Labrador without direct input to follow through on cashing in on the economic benefits and spin-off from the hydro projects. However, Minister Evans argues that that is not the case, as the committee will travel throughout the Big Land.
3: We will be engaging with the residents of Southern Labrador, Cartwright-Lanticleer. We will be engaging with the residents of Lake Melville. We will be engaging with Lab West and Torngat Mountains, Northern Labrador. We will make sure that people have voices, and that the most important thing and the reason why we're doing it this way is it's our government. It's a new government. We want to do government better.
1: The landfill in the metro region was a busy place last year. While Robin Hood Bay is free for residential use, commercial operators do have to pay a tipping fee. Those fees amounted to about $1.8 million more in revenue for the owner of the site. That is the City of St. John's. The City Council says that revenue from the landfill goes directly back into the operation of it, and it is not normal to city operations. Newfoundland and Labrador's Elections Authority says that the province's voting legislation is outdated and needs to be updated. Elections NL says the current legislation dates back to 1991 when it was written, and that was before most people had access to the internet, so they say. The agency's report this month to the provincial government says that the legislation was developed around the paper-based voting model. It says that the province established a committee in 2021 to modernize the Elections Act, but none of the group's recommendations have been made so far. And that's your news. Your weather forecast is coming up next.
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1: For St. John's Metro, the rest of the Avalon. For tonight, cloudy breaks, the overnight low down to 10. For tomorrow, mix of sun and cloud, northwesterly winds at 30 and a high of 16. For Clarenville and central Newfoundland, tonight mainly cloudy, a few showers on the way, winds at 30 and a low near 10. For tomorrow, mainly cloudy, northwesterly winds at 30 and a high of 15. For the south coast tonight, partly cloudy, low at 13. Tomorrow, mostly sunny and a high near 20. For the west coast, southwest coast, and northern peninsula, tonight, mainly cloudy, a few showers on the way, low at 10. For tomorrow, sunny breaks with some showers and a high of 17. For Happy Valley Goose Bay, today, mainly cloudy, overnight low plus 5. For tomorrow, a mix of sun and cloud and a high of 15. For Labrador West tonight, clear sky, low +2 with some patchy frost. For tomorrow, some sunshine on the way, daytime high at 17. And finally, for the North Coast, including Nain and surrounding areas, for tonight, a few clouds, overnight low down to +5, and then for tomorrow, some sunshine on the way. The daytime high is 14 degrees. And this has been your latest VOCM news. 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
0: This is the Tim Power Show on your VOCM. The views and opinions of this program are not necessarily those of this station. Here's Tim.
5: Well, hello, everybody. Great to be back on this Monday, August the 31st. Probably like many of the kids out there, and no doubt a few parents, having a little bit of the end of summer blues. You know, it's not really the end of summer because technically it doesn't end until September 21st. And kids, at least where you are, don't go back to school till after Labor Day. They go to school where I am in Ottawa tomorrow, and some have already been in for a week. So that's throwing me off. But I suppose it's a good thing because it reminds us of why we love the summer so much and all the great adventures that I was able to have, particularly with Patrick over the summer. And we had a great week at home. So many fascinating things. Of course, the day after we arrived was the big MOU announcement, and we saw all the various dignitaries shuttling around, and I got lots of different opinions that were shared with me, and that was great. And we'll talk about them over the course of the next number of weeks. But it was just wonderful that Patrick was able to get a full week in Newfoundland. That's often hard for us to do. And he got to skate with a bunch of boys from town up at Yetman's Arena. Shout out to them. Great job. It was wonderful. Hockey Hall of Famer and all-around good guy Tony Kumo came up and had a watch one day because, as you know, Tony, his son Marcus, and I are good buddies, and that was great. And the Yetmans were awesome. And I got to see my old friend Mike O'Neill, who gave Patrick some baseball tips, which was great. And Patrick said, when it was all said and done, can I come back again next year and do both? So lovely to see that. More importantly than all, of course, Patrick got time with his grandmother and her best friend from England. And when the manners lessons weren't happening, he was having lots of laughter fun, and just loves Newfoundland, Labrador. And we had a great day in Middle Cove where he learned to skim. Yeah, I'm a bit of a parental failure. I didn't teach him to skim till I was, what is he now? He just turned 11 last week. So there you go. Great trip. Lots of stuff in the news. Just let me shine the light on a couple of things, and then we're going to dive deep into some of the bigger political stories of the day nationally. But of course, the Churchill Falls MOU, 2 weeks ago, I guess it was, well, no, two, yeah, is it 2 weeks ago? Yeah, 2 weeks ago now that came down, and the debate is fast and furious, at least in the public. There'll be a debate in the legislature on the 14th of September. Call me guilty of having holiday mind. I've not read through it, but I've seen the various perspectives that are out there. We'll weigh in more on that as we go forward. But a lot, of course, still depends on what happens in the Quebec election. That just kicked off, doesn't end until October 5th. So we've got days and days and days. And I got to say on that, shout out to Zach in particular and Richard, who said, at in and host of this show. Zach was in the chair as all the big announcement was happening on the MOU, all of the fallout after that, and all the various things. I was able to hear him. He did, as he always does, an excellent, excellent job. And Richard, of course, did too when he was in last week. Thank you so much to them. You're so lucky. I'm so lucky. We're so lucky to have talent like Zach and Richard and, of course, Claudette, who bring all the important stories to air, and I am so, so grateful. More beer on the way, boys, is what I will say, and they know what I mean by all of that. So thank you to that, them for that. One other thing, it's hard not to be mad or angry at Trump, and I mean, that took a whole new twist last week. Today, apparently, a new story coming out that Donald Trump called Apple to make sure that anything, any technology that they had that showcased Lake Ontario, yes, that's what it's called, be reframed as Lake America. You would think that that man had better things to do. And again, here we are next week. It'll be the next Friday, 25th anniversary of 9/11. And this is the kind of insult and upset that that man causes. Thanks be to God, there are so many wonderful, wonderful Americans who aren't part of the Trump administration who we know appreciate us and respect us as we do them. Talk more about that as we go through the week. All right, what do we have on the show? In a minute, going to go to my friend Eric Grenier from The Writ to talk about the federal by-elections that are happening tonight. And also, Eric's got some stuff out on Quebec, that election. I will ask him about that. After that, we're going to talk to Dr. Amanda Bittner. She's around the bay, but through the magic of Teams, we're going to talk to her about, is politics causing you stress? There's some new work being done by Western University. We'll get Amanda's take on that because it involves political scientists, psychologists, and others looking at political stress. We'll talk to Ian Bailey from the Globe and Mail as well about the by-elections and all the latest in the trade war at about 4:30. We are going to replay Jerry Lynn's interview with Dr. Janet Morrison, the president of Memorial, around 4:40, to get some insight from Dr. Morrison on what is happening at Memorial around the shrinking of the faculty and changes that are being implemented. Again, you all know I'm part of the Board of Regents, but I wanted to make sure you heard Jerry Lynn's interview, given I'm part and parcel of some of these exercises or all of these exercises at a very high level. And we're going to talk to Anthony Wilson Smith about the Heritage Minute that's coming out on Gander, speaking of 9/11. But let's go right to Eric Grenier. Eric Grenier, of course, runs The Writ, publisher of that, one of the best, if not the best, polls analyst in the country. Eric, we've got these three by-elections tonight, Chicoutimi-Lafjord, Beaches, East York, and North Vancouver. When we previously talked about these things, it looked like it'd probably be a pretty easy walk for the Liberals in North Vancouver and in Beaches, East York. There's some local polling, I think, that's been done on Chicoutimi-Lafjord that was held by the Conservatives that suggests there's a potentially, at least when the poll was done, a tie between the Bloc and the Libs. Let's start with the two easier ones. Do you expect any surprises based on what you've seen in Beaches, East York, or North Vancouver?
6: No, I really don't. I don't think that we should expect that there'd be any big shocks. These were ridings that were won by 40, 50 points by the Liberals in the last election. And, you know, we've seen lots of polling out of British Columbia, which has been pretty good for the Liberals and not good for the Conservatives, who are the chief rival to the Liberals in North Vancouver, Capilano. And in Ontario, the polls have also been really good for the Liberals. There might be a bit of a question how well the NDP will do in Beaches, East York. Kind of riding they used to hold, but it's still such a huge mountain to climb for any of the other parties. It would be a shock if the Liberals lost, or if the Liberals even came close to losing one of those two seats.
5: So in those two ridings, is it will one of the key things to look at is to see how the NDP do? Because while there is the narrative that Pierre Poilievre is having trouble, and we'll get to that in a moment with Chicoutimi-Lafjord, there's another narrative that the NDP aren't really getting any traction. There was some suggestion in Beaches, East York at one point that Mike Layton, former son of the late Jack Layton, leader of the NDP, was going to run. He's now running for council, but he was going to run for the NDP, or at least that was suggested. So what is a good day for the NDP in those two ridings?
6: I think for the NDP in Beaches, at East York, because it's in Toronto, certainly double digits in support. They only had 7% last time, so that shouldn't be too hard to get at least 3 points. But I think for them, they should finish second there. This is the kind of riding that if the NDP was competitive to win, you know, 30 seats or something like that, it would be a seat where they would be competitive in. So for the NDP in these kind of lakeshore, downtown Toronto, NDP, just ridings, I mean, the NDP should finish second. They shouldn't be as far behind in third as they were in the last election. Out in North Vancouver, Capilano, There, I do think it's more the Conservatives. The NDP, yes, they, you know, they should do a little bit better. But when Pierre Poilievre was going to win, when he was going to be the Prime Minister, that seat would have gone Conservative. So if they're still way behind in that seat, it just kind of emphasizes the fact that they're not anywhere close to forming a government right now, at least in terms of where the polls are.
5: And if I remember correctly, wasn't that in the Harper era, that was a Conservative seat at one point, was it not?
6: Andrew Saxton, yeah, that's right.
5: Andrew Saxton, there you go. Okay, Andrew Saxton. All right, let's go to Chicoutimi Lafjord, as we had talked about before, but to refresh the listener's memory, was a Conservative seat. It was held by a gentleman by the name of Richard Martel. Those who follow major junior hockey in Newfoundland and Labrador will know Richard Martel. He was a winning hockey coach in Chicoutimi for a very long period of time. He was recruited by Andrew Scheer, I think, in the 2019 election. He won. He held the seat again in subsequent elections. He was lured into the Senate by Prime Minister Carney. It's long been a region the Conservatives have targeted, but the Conservative spin is, oh, this is going to be tough for us because Martel was the star candidate. What is it looking like right now? Do the Conservatives have any chance? Because I saw some local polling that's being reported and it suggests they're in third there.
6: Yeah, it's going to be tough. I mean, if we were just looking at the provincial polls, you'd say they'd probably not hold the riding because they won it by 3 points last time. And the last few polls have had them under 20%. So that means they've dropped at least 4 or 5 points in the province. So just right there, you'd say, okay, this will be a tough riding to hold. But as you mentioned, there was some polling done, and it was from the polling firm, which is actually a local firm to that area. And, okay, you know, they've done polls in the area in the past, and they had the Conservatives in third, under 20% in the riding. The Liberals in the Bloc were fighting for top spot. But as you mentioned, when the poll was done, and the poll was done before the collapse of the trade negotiations and all that. So if the Liberals have gotten a bump out of that, and, you know, in a riding like Chicoutimi-Lafjord with the aluminum industry that's there, yeah, you could imagine that they could get a bump out of that. So if they were neck and neck with the Bloc, let's say 2 weeks ago, where are they now? I think the expectations are that the Liberals should maybe be able to win it. I wouldn't say it would be an upset if they lost it, but if the Conservatives managed to hold on, I think that would be the biggest surprise.
5: Yeah, and for Pierre Poilievre, he desperately needs a win, as anybody, I think, can see. It's not been a good summer for him, so we will watch. So you're figuring that, you're figuring that it might be a later night there, Eric, given there's a closeness between the Bloc and the Libs?
6: Yeah, like there was, when we had a by-election in Terrebonne earlier this year, it was the same kind of thing. It wasn't a Conservative seat, but the Conservative vote just tanked as the vote all polarized between the Liberals and the Bloc. So if the same thing happens in Chicoutimi and it's close, then yeah, it could be a later night. I'm hoping not, because they had to close the polls a bit later because of the BC riding, but I guess we'll see.
5: Well, you got to sleep at some point too, my friend. Now, as you well know, we are watching in Newfoundland and Labrador the Quebec election with interest. There is a lot riding on that election in terms of a potential significant deal for the province, that being the Churchill Falls MOU deal, the new one, 2.0 as it's being styled, between Premier Frechette, or the CAC leader Frechette, and Premier Wakeham and Prime Minister Carney. What are your early numbers showing, appreciating that the election is not until October 5th, but what are you seeing so far from the data that's been made available?
6: Well, we've had a poll that came out actually just a couple hours ago, and there was a poll that was published just the day after the election called, and they both kind of showed that the Parti Québécois was losing steam and the CQ was starting to catch up. To the extent now that it's seems unlikely the PQ could win a majority. And at this stage, it's starting to become more plausible to imagine the CQ getting reelected with a minority, which would be quite a turn of events. Not dissimilar to what happened with Mark Carney, and not dissimilar to what happened with Mark Carney and Liberals. Trump has become an issue in the Quebec campaign. So we're seeing that the election is definitely becoming far more competitive than we expected, that the PQ's chances of being able to hold the referendum on independence in the next 3 or 4 years getting slimmer. We'll see if more polls are going to show this and if the trends can hold. But at this stage, I mean, Paul St-Pierre Plamondon might be wondering if he's going to be the Pierre Poilievre of this election campaign, losing one that he was supposed to win.
5: Well, it's interesting you say that because Joël-Denis Bellavance has been on VOCM a number of times, has made that very point that if this becomes about affordability, if this becomes about immediate economic issues, people will have a different lens they will apply to Mr. St-Pierre Plamondon. One last thing. I'd seen some reporting, not dove into the data myself yet, that affordability is, as it was in Newfoundland and Labrador, as it has been in other elections, the one of the main issues right now?
6: Yeah, that and healthcare. Obviously, a perennial one in Quebec where the healthcare system's always been struggling a bit. But yeah, those are the two issues in the polls. But I'm a long-time believer that when it comes to election campaigns, it's not really issues, it's just who people trust to handle issues in a generic way. So in the end, I think it still all comes down to leadership. And Christine Fréchette, the numbers that we're seeing for her are pretty positive for a leader that has taken over a government that's been in power now for 8 years.
5: Yeah, but still a long way to go, it being August 31st, yeah. And the thing is not until October 5th. And Eric, are you on tonight so that any of the listeners can check you out? Are you running something? Are you doing CBC? Where can people find you tonight for by-election coverage?
6: Yes, me and my friend Philippe Fournier, we do our podcast. We're going to be doing a live stream of the by-election results on YouTube, so people can find us starting at, I guess it would be 10:30 local time in Newfoundland, Labrador.
5: All right. Appreciate the time. Thank you, my friend. Good to have you with us.
6: All right. Thanks so much.
5: All right. When we come back, political stress is it's a field of study that gained traction in the U.S. And now political scientists, psychologists, mental health experts are looking at it in Canada. And we'll get one of those political scientists, Dr. Amanda Bittner, who's around the bay joining us on Teams. We'll have Amanda right after the break.
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5: Back one day and I'm already blown through all my time marks. So be it. That happens sometimes. Let me read you a little bit from a CBC article of last week and then bring on my friend Dr. Bittner. According to the CBC, in this article that they've written, political stress is now an entire field of study that gained traction in the U.S. around the 2016 presidential election. In Canada, political scientists, psychologists, and mental health experts are also investigating the toll this has taken on all of us and on someone's health. According to Amanda Friesen, not Amanda Bittner, Amanda Friesen's a chair of research in political psychology at Western, I believe. She says there has been a lot of documented evidence, particularly over the last 10 years, in looking at things like loss of sleep, loss of appetite, negative emotions, periodic depressions, these sorts of things that can happen, can tie to things like a major election or maybe a particular conflict that is happening in the world. She, Dr. Friesen, is at Western University, Ontario. She's launched Body Politics Lab in 2022, and it looks at how people's bodies and minds react to politics. Let's bring on our friend, Dr. Amanda Bittner. Amanda, I describe what Dr. Friesen just talked about there that I reiterated as listening to Open Line in the morning, but Brian has to manage that on a daily basis. What do you make of this field of study? It seems real and legitimate to me.
13: Oh, it's totally legitimate. So Amanda Friesen, a colleague of mine, she's very smart. She's very nice. We get along really well. She's been doing this work, body politics, for a little while now. And there's, I would say, in the last, let's say, decade or so, this work has been increasingly, people have been thinking more and more about emotions, mm-hmm. more and more about physical manifestations of our stress in relation to politics. It's really cool stuff. And yeah, certainly, like, you know, politics is very intense for a lot of us a lot of the time. Mm-hmm. And, you know, we can measure how that looks, how that feels, how that affects our orientations towards politics. And so she's pointed to some ways in which anxiety is manifesting, but I think we can see it everywhere. You know, I see it with my students, mm-hmm. Stress over climate change, stress over the future, the likelihood that they can ever buy homes, get jobs, things like that. People generally find it hard to function under these circumstances. And so that makes it quite, I mean, the stress is real. Mm-hmm. Yeah.
5: So is part of the hope in studying it, obviously you can, through time, understand how people react and then help guide people as to how to manage it while still encouraging engagement. I mean, there are all sorts of fields of study, of course, that could be built out of this. But what are you and Dr. Friesen and others wanting to see come with this this research?
13: Well, it's interesting, right, when you think about it. So stress is not new, and we're not the first generation to have stress in politics, right? We can point to our parents. We can point to our grandparents. Stress has existed since the dawn of time. And I think that, you know, the interesting thing is where this anxiety manifests in relation to democracy. Does mm-hmm. the anxiety make us want to participate more in politics? Does it make us withdraw? Certainly, I know there are times when, for example, even in my random family text group chat that my dad has named politics, I often find that I have to tune that one out because it gets to be too stressful sometimes. And so how do we engage as, you know, citizens who are thinking about the world, who are informed about politics, and also not, you know, running around the hamster wheel until we, you know, knock ourselves silly. And so finding that balance, I think, is really, really challenging. And certainly there are tons of professionals who are out there mm-hmm. who help people to navigate all kinds of stressful situations, including stress induced by politics of the world, and global politics right now are quite intense. And I think I would argue that since COVID, we've all been operating in a very, very high stress environment, and it hasn't gone down.
5: Yeah, I think also, I'm sure it is part and parcel of it. And again, you and I have talked about this before, but as we are concerned as parents, you and I and others, about access to social media, mm-hmm. if you're a political mm-hmm. watcher, you have a Lake Ontario or a Lake America of information yeah. in front of you. I mean, that's a great example. Last week, when that whole Lake it America is. Nonsense began, there was just stream after yeah. stream on all social media platforms. And if you were upset about that, you weren't mm-hmm. any calmer if you watched it all. So where does technology fit in all this, Amanda?
13: Yeah, that's a great question. I think certainly that has made things worse for us, because exactly this dynamic that you're describing, and, you know, these these devices, these machines, these social media apps are designed to be addictive. They're designed to keep you in. They're designed to feed you more and more of the thing that you're doing and you're watching. And, you know, I think part of the challenge with some of the stuff that we're seeing right now and the instability that's going on is that some of it seems so wacky. You almost think, well, this can't be real. What's happening? And so that threatens us a little bit as well, right? Because we anticipate that we have these political institutions that are big, that are, you know, they're steady, they're sturdy, they don't change that much. And so we can actually understand what's happening around us because certain things just don't change. And then here we have this situation where the president of the United States just keeps on asking for more and more change, and change in ways that are both completely inconsequential and also bizarre, and also that definitely bring in more anxiety. I mean, changing the name of Lake Ontario, on the surface, not that important. And at the same time, it threatens Canadians at their core, what it is to be in Canada. What are our borders? Are we the 51st state? How much sovereignty do we have? And I think those kinds of things stress a lot of people out these days. Never mind, you know, that we're in the middle of a trade war, that is, you know, inducing all kinds of economic anxiety, that times are tough and they have been for quite a while. And so throwing in some of these examples of political events, let's call them, that just don't seem logical, rational. And then our brains try to make sense of that. And unfortunately, we can't make sense of it because it doesn't make any sense. And so it's really, that's where we get back onto our hamster wheel. And unfortunately for many of us, it keeps us up at night and we can't sleep. And then there's all kinds of trickle-down effects. All around, no good.
5: Well, at least you're doing something good for yourself. You're out of the city. That's good. You enjoy that because it's going to be a crazy fall, as we know. Always appreciate you making time. Talk soon, my friend.
13: Thanks very much. Talk to you soon.
5: All right. That is Dr. Amanda Bittner from Memorial University. When we come back, Ian Bailey, our buddy from the Globe and Mail, to see if Trump's renamed anything in the last few hours. I mean, apparently was on the phone to Apple executives saying, you make sure whatever mapping you do of the Great Lakes, that Lake Ontario is now Lake America. Again, you think the president have better things to do. And we'll talk to Ian about the by-elections. Back with that momentarily.
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15: Hi, I'm Jerry Lynn Mackey. Social media has become a huge part of life for young people, but concerns continue to grow about its impact on kids. Local tech expert Kevin Andrews weighs in on the Safe Social Media Act moving through the House of Commons right now. Manitoba making a bold move to introduce a new curriculum that makes in-person gym class mandatory all the way to grade 12. But should Newfoundland and Labrador follow suit? We'll put that question to champion of outdoor recreation, Dr. T.A. Loeffler. And the RCMP is issuing a plea to drivers following a spike in highway collisions this summer. I'll speak with RCMP Corporal Jesse O'Dunnigy about the factors behind these crashes and why those lengthy road closures are absolutely necessary.
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5: That was an interesting audio mass. Poor show? I could be poor. I am poor. It's about the return to school and sports. But anyway, my lament side, which nobody gives a damn about. Let's go and get our friend Ian Bailey. Ian, of course, is a senior reporter with the Globe and Mail. And Ian, before we get into the by-elections, I'm glad to report so far today, and the president has not renamed any other piece of water or body of mountains near us. But I do say, according to your colleagues, that the U.S. Treasury Secretary Scott Bessent is dismissing talks of a trade war with Canada, and he's blaming Mark Carney. The latest shot from south of the border. What do you make of this? It seems to be an ongoing pattern. We've had Lutnick out. We've had J.D. Vance out. This seems to be more a message for Americans in states that Trump cares about in the forthcoming midterms than it does Canadians.
6: Well, let them get it out. Let them vent. Let them spin. And perhaps at some point we will get down to the hard work of coming up to an agreement that the United States will learn from the concerns that Prime Minister Carney raised, and resume talks with Canada and get up, get beyond the Circus Act and get to serious negotiations to resolve these issues so we can go forward beyond this venting and naming bodies of water, this and that. I mean, how many Ontarians are naming, or Quebecers, or those who are naming Lake Ontario, Lake America, or whatever it is? How many are doing so today, will do so tomorrow, will do so in years to come?
5: Although it wasn't very funny to Premier Ford, but I guess Google's in the hot seat with some Canadian politicians today, including Pierre Poilievre, because if you looked at the Liquor Control Board of Ontario maps that are linked to Google, and you looked at Ontario Hydro, they showed Lake Ontario as Lake America. So they took some heat today, but I believe that's being corrected, isn't it, Ian, as we speak?
6: Yes, and one thing I wonder about this, if we do get a deal with the Americans, if there comes a point when, when serious work is done to come up with some kind of agreement that, given the U.S. president will last at least a month before he changes his mind, but if we do get to a serious deal, will Lake America, whatever it's called, be changed back to Lake Ontario? Will we go back, or will this have to wait the next president of the United States, who from the looks of it, is going to have a lot of work to do undoing things, starting from the White House to various bodies of water that are being named, this and that, the Kennedy Center. I mean, the list goes on and on. I mean, is this going to be on that long to-do list? What happens if we get a deal?
5: Yeah, well, we can only ponder such things, as you say, and it may last a whole month. But we'll take our cynicism and park it for now. Let's look at these three by-elections. They certainly have the political capital of Ottawa all abuzz today. Not necessarily because there's any weird or strange outcome expected, but in the case of Chicoutimi-Lafjord, where the Conservatives did hold the seat, it could be the beginning of yet more unraveling of Pierre Poilievre's leadership. What is the take? What are you hearing as we near the latter part of the afternoon and soon closing of the polls about the three by-elections, Ian?
6: Well, I would observe with Chicoutimi-Lafjord. I mean, this is a seat that the Conservatives have held under Richard Martel for quite some time. He has left. You know, he decided that, presented with the opportunity, he would rather do things than be a member of the Conservative caucus, a member of the House of Commons. And that does not reflect well, I suppose, looking at it on the current leader. And now this seat that they have held, you know, under Mr. Martel for some time, the polls suggest, is going to go to another party. It will go either, presumably, to the, based on the numbers, assuming the numbers hold, it will go either to the Bloc Québécois or to the Liberals. And so for, you know, Mr. Poilievre, that's not good news. It would not be good news for Yves-François Blanchet, the BQ leader, Bloc Québécois leader, who has been working hard to hold the seat, if it goes to the Liberals. You know, for the Liberals, if they win this, then this is an endorsement for them. It's a pickup. Especially at a time when they've taken some assertive moves on trade. So that would be a pickup. It's a good pickup for the party. So it'll be interesting. That's the three-way race, the race that can go anywhere tonight, and perhaps the race with the most suspense, unless there is some surprise, I suppose, in North Vancouver, Capilano.
5: We had Eric Grenier on, and Eric, who, as you know, is pretty on the ball with all of this, doesn't expect that, but you never know. You don't know till the votes are counted, as they say. We mentioned Mr. Poilievre. He arguably has the most at stake this evening, yes, because he needs a win to change the frame that is being put around him of the guy who's in trouble. What about Avi Lewis? Eric's argument was in that, you know, for Lewis, it's important to get into double digits and Beaches East York and you know, do okay in Vancouver. What's your take on how the NDP might be impacted tonight?
6: Well, you know, looking at the numbers, I don't have them here in front of me as we talk, but the NDP has not done terribly well in Beaches East York, and especially not in North Vancouver Capilano, as I saw from the numbers last time I looked. I mean, Mr. Lewis has clearly been working hard to raise the flag for the NDP in both ridings, you know, campaigning and spending time there. But the numbers suggest that the NDP may be squeezed out in the concern about Trump, who is and trade and those issues. And so this may not be a good night for them tonight in that respect. I mean, it's you know, it doesn't look good for them, basically, either of these two ridings.
5: Well, there's no Blue Jays game tonight, Ian, so maybe this is the most exciting contest. Of course, the Jays play the Guardians tomorrow, and that gets exciting. You and I.
6: That looks very interesting. And I think we may, if the Liberals hold North Vancouver Capilano, I think we may see a future cabinet minister.
5: Yeah, and Braden Cayley. Yep, of course, the candidate, Braden Cayley, is a former deputy chief of staff to Mark Carney. He worked with Mark Carney at Candidate 2020. He was a spokesperson for the Liberal Party, and it would make a ton of sense if he did win. He eventually makes his way into cabinet. All right, we will leave it there, Ian. Appreciate the time. Thank you.
6: A pleasure, man. Talk to you soon.
5: All right, that is our friend Ian Bailey. And again, no Jays game tonight, and if you're looking for something to do, I think I heard, we've heard all the different, 10:30 Eric's broadcast comes on. I think CTV is 9:30 New Island time, and I believe CBC is 11 o'clock. So if you want to stay up and watch the one riding that might be of interest, go for it. Okay, earlier today, this morning, in fact, Jerry Lynn talked to Memorial University President Dr. Janet Morrison. Memorial, and again, my disclaimer, I'm on the board, part of these discussions and deliberations that happen, but to help, I'm reading from the script now, to help tackle the operating deficit of over $20 million. The university eliminated 107 positions, saving roughly $12.7 million. While most of those changes came through retirements and eliminating vacant roles, 19 people were involuntarily laid off. The workforce realignment, of course, follows news that the university is also divesting major assets, including Harlow, Signal Hill Campus, and the Geo Center. Moray University President Dr. Janet Morrison joined Jerry Lynn this morning to discuss these difficult decisions.
7: What's your message to those staff members and faculty members today?
8: Oh, well, you know, last week was difficult. Memorial's had to make difficult decisions over not just the last year, but over the last few years. We express tremendous gratitude. As you've noted, 80% of those workforce changes were through voluntary retirements and vacant position closures. But specifically for the 19 former colleagues whose jobs were involuntarily closed, just a deep sense of gratitude. These are colleagues who have contributed in some instances over a period of decades. And so on behalf of the entire learning community, we just express gratitude for that work. These were really difficult decisions, and as I've said, we've made a lot of those, particularly over the last year, but they're necessary. So Memorial, to your point, has been living in a state of, you know, financial precarity for a long time. We've faced a lot of chronic insecurity and unpredictability, and that's impacted the amount of control that we have over our future, and that has to change, and I'm confident that we're doing the right things to put the university in a stronger position, really focused on students and serving the province of Newfoundland and Labrador.
7: I know these 107 positions cut will save the university $12.7 million annually, but with an operating deficit sitting at over $20 million, how does the university plan to bridge the rest of that financial gap?
8: Well, so this is part of a broader sustainability strategy. It isn't isolated, and I don't need to remind your listeners that Memorial is accountable for the responsible stewardship of public funds. And so this was a piece of that puzzle, but Memorial continues to critically assess all of its spending. The challenge, of course, is to align spending with revenue. And we have significant enrollment challenges. We expect very positive enrollment this fall and hopefully next fall. But that's new student enrollment. And we've been dealing with a number of successive years of enrollment decline. And so enrollment recovery has to be job A1 for everybody. And so while we're doing what we need to do to ensure that we're required under the Memorial University Act to balance our books, and that work is ongoing, we're committed to doing that and will do that. We did it last fiscal. We will do it this fiscal after some difficult decision making. But in the long term, Memorial needs to focus on enrollment. So we're investing in key spaces to ensure that the university is strengthened and that our evolution over the next few years is really genuinely focused around learning and learners.
7: Dr. Morrison, I know that you've said that no further university-wide workforce reductions are planned for this fiscal year. Can you guarantee that for staff and faculty that they're safe from another round of layoffs when the next budget cycle begins?
8: Well, unfortunately, we can't. Memorial does not have multi-year revenue commitments from the government. And so, and we're working towards that. I have very much appreciated the collaboration that I've experienced with government since starting a year ago. But in the absence of that, we have revenue uncertainty. And again, we're doing everything we can to better control our future. But that chronic insecurity and unpredictability leaves us in a bit of a tricky spot around making commitments beyond this fiscal. What I have said to colleagues and what I'll reiterate for folks across the province is that we don't anticipate any further broad pan-university job impacts over the course of the next fiscal, and we're doing everything we can to get our house in order. If we want to remain one of Canada's top universities, We have to stop living on the edge of a fiscal cliff, and we have to start embracing and living up to our potential. And so that's the work that we have been doing, the work that we're committed to continue doing. It's an exciting week over the next couple of weeks with new students coming in. And as I've said, new student enrollment for this fall is very positive and strong.
7: As we wrap things up here, with fewer staff, fewer faculty, and a loss of some facilities, how do you ensure that the quality of education and the student experience at MUN doesn't suffer?
8: Well, what was missed in that description of what we have more or less of is that Memorial is down about 2,000 students over the last few years in total enrollment. And so, enrollment fundamentally drives the size and scale of a university. So this is really right-sizing. Our number one priority is ensuring the primacy of learning environments and the student experience. And so leaders, academic and administrative leaders, that was the charge and the expectation that all of these decisions would minimize the impact on learning and learners. And so we put a number of measures in place, including contract teaching provision. We've given deans direction and support to ensure that sections are open where there are wait lists, and any student with concern can contact the registrar's office at registrar@mun.ca.
5: That was Dr. Janet Morrison talking to Jerry Lynn from this morning about changes that are happening at the university. When we come back tomorrow, a new 9/11 Heritage Minute is going to be launched at Gander International Airport. We'll talk to Anthony Wilson-Smith, the CEO of Historica, about all of that momentarily on the Tim Power Show.
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3: Next Friday is the 25th anniversary of the 9/11 attacks. And leading into the anniversary, there are a number of important things that are happening to recognize what happened and those who came to the aid of the many stranded passengers and families that were trying to get back to the United States on 9/11. One of those communities, of course, is Gander, and Gander has done so much, and all of their history has been well told. Now, there's a new element. A Heritage Minute has been created, and there's a big event planned for tomorrow night in Gander to roll out that Heritage Minute. And to talk about that, one of the organizations that helped bring it together, Historica Canada, the president and CEO, Anthony Wilson-Smith, who joins us in Gander. Anthony, I have to tell you, by the way, one of my favorite political books of all time is Double Vision. Now I've aged myself, but we'll stick to the subject at hand here. Anthony is a prolific writer, among the many other things that he's done. How did this come about?
4: Oh, geez, Tim. You know, honestly, first of all, well before the, well before all the present unpleasantness, shall we say, going on, we look for significant, we define Heritage Minutes as being those things, people and or events that in some way help shape the country in which we live today, either symbolically or through real actions. Well, if you want to talk about the kind of country that we want to be and that we saw ourselves to be on this occasion, it's communities of 12,000 people, Gander and outlying areas, saving 6,000 people from 90 different countries. I mean, how much better do you get than that?
3: Yeah, indeed. And it has been recognized all over the world. But the Heritage Minute comes at such an important time. What can you tell us before the official rollout tomorrow of what that minute depicts, Anthony?
4: Well, except, Tim, first of all, for me, someone like me who does literally come from away, it's an all Newfoundland production. The Robin Peter Blackie, the Blackie Boys, as they're known here, are the pride of Gander in and of itself. The whole crew is from here, and it stars Rick Mercer in, you know, in the real-life role of Mayor Claude Elliott of that time. So, you know, there's not a whole, I mean, you got to move fast in a minute. And the thing is, as I plan to say to everybody tomorrow night, you're going to watch, you know, people here are going to watch this and think, yeah, but you didn't do this and you didn't do this and you didn't do this. And that will all be true. You know, you can only, we always say with the minutes, we hope they open a door and make people want to find out more. And that will be the purpose. We also have a 5-minute vid of behind the scenes where a lot of the people who were acted that day are in it.
3: How important, I mean, Anthony, again, going back to your political roots, appreciate that's not what you're doing now. You're telling the story of Canada, but how wonderful would this be if we could have this shown in America right now to remind some in the audience what Canada did that day, not just for the people of the United States, but the people of the world?
4: Well, I mean, there's two things about that. First of all, we actually have quite a significant following in the U.S. thanks to a couple of social influencers, as we do in the U.K. and Australia as well. The other thing is we always make a point not to editorialize in the minutes ever. We just leave people to kind of watch the story and let the story tell itself. And I think that's the perfect approach to right now. I think, you know, finger wagging south of the border is just going to get people finger wagging back. On the other hand, saying, hey, remember this? You needed someone around. You needed a place for your planes to land. You needed a place for your people to land. Here we were.
3: Yeah, and a reminder to the Newfoundland audience, so they probably don't need it. In the first Trump administration, the family of the president were taken by Justin Trudeau and his team to see Come From Away on Broadway. But tomorrow night, tell us about the event and what will happen other than the showing of the minute and the behind-the-scenes video.
4: Well, we were sold out. I mean, it's free. But in other words, our invitations, we sent out, I think, four to 500, and they were immediately confirmed and received within 25 minutes of that. We've been, I would say,

0: besieged is a fair word ever since. We're actually going to be staging the event at the airport, which, of course, is one of the great airports in the world and is, you know, historic in itself and where the events took place. And we're going to show them in it. We have to show it in shifts because you'll know this, Tim. You've been around, of course, everything. That little theater is where we're going to do it. So it holds about 75 or 80 at a time. So there will be, you know, whatever it takes, four or five showings. If anybody's listening in around here who's not able to come tomorrow or if people want to drive in, I'd also add we're showing it for the rest of the week there. And I'm going to be hanging around on Wednesday night hoping to buttonhole people coming in to say, hey, come on, if you haven't seen it, come on in now as well. So there is like a second night showing just without the speeches and, you know, the noise.
1: And when might it go to air, or do these things go to air on television the way they used to?
0: So some fast numbers, Tim. First of all, every one that we've done, we brought them back in 2012. Everything we've done since about 2016 gets more than 1 million views online alone in the first month. We show more than 100,000, about 100,000 times on Canadian television networks combined over the year. We are in every Cineplex theater across the country.
1: That's right.
0: Minutes are showing before you see the main thing. We have been on Sportsnet, and we had literally about 60 million potential viewers. I'm not saying I'll watch, but, you know, particularly as we showed during the Jays run last year and some Stanley Cup playoffs. And, you know, our own social media platforms, and anybody who wants to find it after tomorrow can find, just Google Historic of Canada Gander, and it's going to show up. We have about close to 700,000 followers on our social media platforms, so it's going to have audience.
1: Well, that's wonderful, because it's important to remind everyone of how significant that day was and how just basic human beings did basically good things for neighbors they didn't know. A message we need more than ever. Anthony, great to talk to you. Enjoy your time in Gander. Sounds like it's going to be a banger of an event tomorrow night.
0: And love to plug, Tim. You're a well-known figure in those circles, so I very much appreciate it.
1: All right, take care, my friend. That is the president of Historic of Canada, Anthony Wilson-Smith. Check that out if you can tomorrow in Gander. Great to be back. Thank you to Claudette, and again, thank you to Zach and Richard and everybody who contributed. We'll be back tomorrow with more of the Tim Power Show.
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4: This VOCM news update is brought to you by NLC. Impaired driving impacts more than just you. End impaired driving.
5: It is Monday, August 31st at 5 o'clock, 20 degrees and a mix of sun and cloud in St. John's. I'm Zach Power in the news. We'll give you an update on a serious crash in CBS and why one member of the House of Assembly says that she's worried of a lack of representation. And
6: still going to have those temperatures that are a little bit on the cooler side.
5: Why some fall-like temperatures are set to return. Plus, we'll have the latest look in that weather forecast and sports. But first, a Quebec man has been arrested and charged for allegedly making a bomb threat at the Wabash Airport last night. VOCM's Linda Swain has more.
7: The Royal Newfoundland Constabulary was called to the airport around 8 Sunday night after a passenger had been removed from an aircraft. The airport was evacuated and searched, but the threat was determined to be unfounded. 30-year-old Sylvestre Brienne Essimon Saint-Ange-Volant has been charged with public mischief, uttering threats, causing a disturbance, and breach of probation. He was held in custody to appear in court. Linda Swain, VOCM, Local News Now.
5: A St. John's man was arrested over the weekend on a long list of firearms-related charges. RNC were called to the Buckmaster Circle area Saturday evening after a woman reported that a man she knew had threatened her with a weapon from a vehicle. The suspect was located nearby and was taken into custody. The RNC's Tactic and Rescue Unit was called in and completed a search of the home in question. No firearm was found. 34-year-old Ramadan Barisa was charged with two counts of assault with a weapon, two counts of uttering threats, possession of a weapon for a dangerous purpose, and careless use of a firearm, amongst a number of other charges. All those can be found at VOCM.com. A 30-year-old man and a 14-year-old boy were taken to hospital with serious injuries after a motorcycle and dirt bike collided in CBS last night. RNC say the collision occurred around 8:30 p.m. last night on Peacekeepers Way near LeDrew's Road. The highway was closed for 3 hours while investigators worked at the scene. Investigators are now seeking any witnesses or video footage from the area in the lead up to or immediately following the collision. Anyone with that information is asked to contact the RNC or Crime Stoppers. A 45-year-old man is facing charges following a disturbance involving a walker and a driver on the main road through Gambo last week. Glovertown RCMP received numerous calls about an incident on J.R. Smallwood Boulevard around 10 a.m. on Thursday. The woman involved in the altercation allegedly made threats against another person with a weapon in hand. There were no injuries. The accused is facing charges of assault with a weapon and uttering threats. She was released on conditions to appear in court at a later date. An 18-year-old is without his vehicle and license after being stopped for speeding on the TCH near Humber Valley. RNC were conducting radar enforcement on Friday afternoon when a vehicle passed them, traveling at 150 kilometers an hour in a 100 kilometer an hour zone. The Cornerbrook teen had his license suspended and his vehicle impounded. The RNC says a 15-year-old girl reported missing from the St. John's area has been found. Police are thanking the public for the help in the investigation. The president of Memorial University isn't ruling out the possibility of more job losses when MUN's next budget cycle begins. The university has eliminated more than 100 positions, resulting in $12.7 million in annual savings. Memorial is currently grappling a major budgetary deficit in excess of $20 million, and a number of decisions have been made to address the shortfall. That includes plans to sell off a number of assets, including the Harlow Campus, Signal Hill, and Johnson Geo Center. That's the Signal Hill campus, I should say. There are no further workforce reductions planned for this year, but the president of Memorial University, Janet Morrison, says that she can't guarantee that there won't be more layoffs next fiscal year. Morrison says that if MUN wants to remain one of Canada's top universities, it has to stop living on the edge of a fiscal cliff. She emphasizes, however, that she wants the university to live up to its full potential.
8: That's the work that we have been doing, the work that we're committed to continue doing. It's an exciting week over the next couple of weeks with new students coming in. And as I've said, new student enrollment for this fall is very positive and strong.
5: More information is coming to light regarding job numbers for the hydro projects in Labrador should the deal with Quebec go through. Gull Island alone will create some 5,000 jobs with priority sequence of Indigenous workers first, Labrador second, and the island of Newfoundland third. Jennifer Williams, the president and CEO of Newfoundland and Labrador Hydro, and the only person who was on the negotiating team for both the 2024 agreement and the current one, describes the newer model as superior to the initial one because it allows the province to use excess power as it wishes. That includes giving access to Quebec infrastructure to wheel power through to the United States or elsewhere. On the job front, they had not yet done a specific analysis of what's involved in the other projects, such as the expansion of the electrical grid in Churchill Falls and Labrador West, but she wants to expand capacity, which will allow mining projects to go ahead.
9: And I just want to add that that is just for the, I'll call it the energy projects. What having access to power and then the domino effect of when you have these major projects, that's even more jobs on top of that. So there's thousands and thousands of jobs available in the coming years.
5: The College of the North Atlantic says that it's premature to discuss plans for skilled trades courses to meet the anticipated demand of Churchill Falls and that agreement that Jennifer was just speaking about. The institution was responding to questions from VOCM News about plans to add or increase skilled trades offerings given the recent deal with Quebec on hydro development. CNA says it's committed to communities in Labrador, noting that its campuses will serve as a vital educational and community hub in the region. CNA says that it will monitor the situation and to ensure that it will support growth and prosperity of Labrador and the province as a whole. Keeping in the big line, the chair of Team Labrador, formed a few weeks ago in the wake of the hydro deal with Quebec, says that the MHA for the southern region is not correct when she says that her area is being shut out because of a lack of representation. Leela Evans, the Minister of Labrador and Indigenous Affairs, and fellow government members Keith Russell and Joe Power are a part of a team. But the MHA for Cartwright-Lensclair, Lisa Dempster, says that she's disappointed that she was left on the outside looking in. She believes that there will be an entire region of Labrador without direct input into the follow-through on cashing in on the economic developments and spin-offs from hydro projects. Minister Evans assures that she will not, that the case will not be the committee. Will be traveling through Labrador and will be hearing from residents.
10: We will be engaging with the residents of southern Labrador, Cartwright-Lensclair. We will be engaging with the residents of Lake Melville. We will be engaging with Lab West and Torngat Mountains, northern Labrador. We will make sure that people have voices, and that the most important thing and the reason why we're doing it this way is it's our government, it's a new government. We want to do government better.
5: The landfill for the metro region was a busy one last year. While Robin Hood Bay is free for residential use, commercial operators will have to pay a tipping fee, and those fees amounted to about $1.8 million in revenue for the owner of the site, that being the City of St. John's. Council says that the revenue from the landfill goes directly back into the operation of it and not into normal city operations. Temperatures across the island are going to feel more fall-like this week, while not freezing by any stretch. Temperatures in many areas this week will be in the mid to high teens, a far cry from the sweltering heat and humidity experienced last week. Environment Canada meteorologist David Neal says a system of high humidity is moving away from the province. Beyond that, Neal says that the winds will come around from the north and northwest. He says that cooler temperatures, especially for eastern portions of the province. Otherwise, he says that overall weather will be nice. Neal says the temperatures should start to get on the rise again for Thursday and Friday.
6: We do expect temperatures to bump up in the extended forecast right now, at least for the northern Avalon, for St. John's area. Really no 20s, although I see Friday high 19 there. So you could, even if you get a little bit more onto that, you could.
5: A public review is now underway as part of the environmental process into proposed extension of the Fluorspar mine in St. Lawrence. Canada's Fluorspar proposed South Ridge project is a satellite pit extension to the existing Arthur Gordon Stollery mine. The project is expected to extend the life of the current mine by another 10 years. Canada Fluorspar says that the proposed extension is driven by growing demand. Fluorspar has been recognized by the federal government as a critical mineral essential to clean technology. Geez. A major traffic snarl on the capital city's east end is about to undergo some major changes heading into September, VOCM Sarah Strickland reports.
11: Work at the new roundabout at the intersection of Portugal Cove Road, Majors Path, and Airport Heights Drive continues, and the traffic lights at the intersection will soon be removed and the roundabout will be opened. The work will be carried out during the overnight hours on a single night sometime between September 10th and the 17th. Drivers will be given an advance notice of the work once the schedule is set. The area will remain an active construction zone, and drivers are asked to follow all signs and directions from flags people at the site. The capital city says construction work is expected to be completed by the end of the year. Sarah Strickland, VOCM, Local News Now.
5: A new and different type of hotel experience is now open in the east end of the capital city downtown. The reviews have been positive. That according to First Light, who's converted the former medical hostel to an overnight accommodations and immersive experience. Stacey Burke, who serves as a cultural host, says that it's more than just a place to lay your head. The Lunar Inn provides guests with experiences as well to help connect people with Indigenous culture. The facility, which contains 4 guest rooms, has already started booking visitors. All great reviews, according to Burke. A well-known Canadian actor says that he's been turning towards streaming platforms as the country's media landscape continues to shift. Jonathan Torrance, best known for his role as J-Rock on Trailer Park Boys and hosting Street Sense and Jonavision, was in St. John's earlier this week to promote his new Spirit at NLC. He says he's had to adapt over the past few years, discovering new platforms and avenues that simply didn't exist when he first started acting.
12: Well, I guess the currency is a little different. It used to be when I was coming up, you might go to the network and pitch a TV show, and if they liked it, they might give you some money to make a pilot or, better yet, make a series. Nowadays, there are so many streaming platforms. There are so many different outlets vying for the attention of viewers. And
5: finally, a top U.S. official says U.S. President Donald Trump has contacted Apple directly to change the name of Lake Ontario to Lake America. We get this report from the Canadian Press.
13: Interior Secretary Doug Burgum told Fox Business that the body of water's name may change on Apple Maps very soon. Trump signed an executive order last week to rename the Great Lake as tensions between the two countries escalated after trade talks broke down. Google Maps updated its service to show Lake America for users in the United States over the weekend. Users in Canada will still see it displayed as Lake Ontario on Google Maps. Trump spent much of the weekend posting about the name change on social media and making inaccurate claims about Canada. Kelly Malone, The Canadian Press, Washington.
5: It is 13 and a half minutes after 5 o'clock here on VOCM. We are going to take a break, but before we do, we'll take a quick look at our VOCM news question of the day, which asks, Manitoba has started a pilot program in hopes of making in-person physical education classes mandatory every year in grades K to 12. Do you agree with the concept? There are two options, yes and no. Just take a look at some of those results. 85% of people say, yeah, they agree with that. They want to make in-person physical education classes mandatory for every year from K to 12. 15% of people say, no, they don't agree with it. Right now in the educational system, most of your years growing up are pretty well with some physical education, but still some that do not require it. So 85% of people say yes, they do agree. You can still have your say. You can do so by visiting VOCM.com and clicking under the question of the day tab. It is now 14 and a half minutes after 5 o'clock on VOCM. Let's take that break, and when we come back, we'll take a look at the weather forecast. It's seeing some sun and cloud on the way for just about all of the island and the big land, too. We'll have that coming up right after this. 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
5: For St. John's Metro, the rest of the Avalon, for tonight, cloudy breaks and a low near 10. For tomorrow, sun and cloud, northwesterly winds at 30 and a high of 16. Your Wednesday forecast, sunshine and 16 degrees as well. For Clarenville and Central Newfoundland, tonight, mainly cloudy, a few showers on the way, winds gusting to 30 and a low near 10. For tomorrow, mainly cloudy, northwesterly winds at 30 and a high of 15. For your Wednesday forecast, sunshine and 17. For the south coast tonight, partly cloudy, low of 13. For tomorrow, mostly sunny and a high near 20. And Wednesday, sunshine and 19. For the west coast, southwest coast, and northern peninsula tonight, mainly cloudy, a few showers on the way. The low is at 10. For tomorrow, sunny breaks, some showers on the way and a high of 17. Wednesday, a mix of sun and cloud and a high of 18. For Happy Valley Goose Bay tonight, mainly cloudy, overnight low down to plus 5. For tomorrow, a mix of sun and cloud and a high of 15. And Wednesday, sunshine and 21. For Labrador West tonight, mainly cloudy, clear sky, I should say. The overnight low down to plus 2 with some patchy frost, though. For tomorrow, sunshine and a high of 17, and some more sunshine on the way for Wednesday, and 20 degrees. And finally, for the north coast, including Nain and surrounding areas, for tonight, a few clouds, overnight low down to plus 5. For your Tuesday forecast, sunshine and 14, and then Wednesday, Some more sunshine on the way. Daytime high at 16 degrees. It is 17 and a half minutes after 5 o'clock on VOCM. We're going to take another break. And when we come back, Claudette Barnes is standing by with your VOCM entertainment wrap. And then I'll be by to bring you your sports action. All this and more coming up right after this. 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
24: I'm Claudette Barnes with your entertainment wrap. Spider-Man Brand New Day continues its record-breaking box office run, earning $22.2 million in its fifth weekend. The film has now grossed $891.5 million domestically and $2.332 billion worldwide, leaving it just shy of passing Avatar: The Way of the Water for third place on the all-time global box office chart. Meanwhile, Dolly Parton's legacy will be celebrated with a new two-day festival planned for Nashville and London in 2027. It's called Dolly Fest. Organizers say the event was originally intended to mark Parton's 80th birthday and feature the country music icon herself, but will now serve as a tribute following her death last week at the age of 80. And some of Hollywood's biggest stars are heading to Italy for the 83rd Venice Film Festival. The prestigious event, which offers plays a major role in the Oscars race, gets underway on Wednesday. That's your entertainment report. I'm Claudette Barnes.
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5: All right, sports fans, football action tonight, and no Jays on tonight either, so it's a pretty relatively dry one, but there's a couple good MLB games on tonight, including Seattle and Boston, that one getting underway at around 8:15 Newfoundland time, 7:45 Labrador time. The Yankees and LA Angels, that'll be part of a good one tonight, that one getting underway around 11 o'clock Newfoundland time. A couple other games to watch out for, including Philadelphia and Arizona. Milwaukee and the Chicago Cubs will be playing tonight as well. Miami is at Washington. It is 22 minutes after 5 o'clock here on VOCM, and this has been your latest VOCM news. Your next newscast is at 6. 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
27: Hi, I'm Jerry Lynn Mackey. Social media has become a huge part of life for young people, but concerns continue to grow about its impact on kids. Local tech expert Kevin Andrews weighs in on the Safe Social Media Act moving through the House of Commons right now. Manitoba making a bold move to introduce a new curriculum that makes in-person gym class mandatory all the way to grade 12. But should Newfoundland and Labrador follow suit? We'll put that question to champion of outdoor recreation, Dr. T.A. Loeffler. And the RCMP is issuing a plea to drivers following a spike in highway collisions this summer. I'll speak with RCMP Corporal Jesse O'Dunnigy about the factors behind these crashes and why those lengthy road closures are absolutely necessary.
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7: For St. John's Metro, the rest of the Avalon. For tonight, cloudy breaks, overnight low down to 10 degrees. For tomorrow, sun and cloud, northwesterly winds at 30 and a high of 16. For Clarenville and central Newfoundland, tonight, mainly cloudy, a few showers on the way, winds at 30, low near 10. For tomorrow, mainly cloudy, light winds and a high 15. For the south coast tonight, partly cloudy, low 13, and tomorrow mostly sunny and a high near 20. For the west coast, southwest coast, and northern peninsula tonight, mainly cloudy with a few showers, overnight low down to 10. For tomorrow, sunny breaks with some showers and a high of 17.
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2: I'm Zach Power. A St. John's man was arrested over the weekend on a long list of firearms-related charges. RNC were called to Buckmaster Circle Saturday evening after a woman reported that a man she knew had threatened him with a weapon from a vehicle. The suspect was located nearby and taken into custody. The RNC's Tactics and Rescue Unit was called in and completed a search of the home in question. No firearm was found, and 34-year-old Ramadan Barisa was charged with two counts of assault with a weapon, two counts of uttering threats, possession of a weapon for a dangerous purpose, and careless use of a firearm, amongst other charges. A 30-year-old man and a 14-year-old boy were taken to hospital with serious injuries after a motorcycle and a dirt bike collided in CBS last night. RNC say the collision occurred around 8:30 last night on the Peacekeepers Way near LeDrew's Road. The highway was closed for 3 hours while investigators worked to clear the scene. Police are now seeking any witnesses or video footage from the area in the lead-up to or immediately following the collision. Anyone with that is asked to contact the RNC or Crime Stoppers. A 45-year-old woman is facing charges following a disturbance involving a walker and a driver on the main road through Gambo late last week. Glovertown RCMP received numerous calls about an incident on J.R. Smallwood Boulevard around 10 a.m. on Thursday. The woman involved in the altercation allegedly made threats against another person with a weapon in hand. There were no injuries. The accused is facing charges of assault with a weapon and uttering threats. She was released on conditions to appear in court at a later date. The president of Memorial University isn't ruling out the possibility of more job losses when MUN's next budget cycle begins. The university has eliminated more than 100 positions, resulting in a $12.7 million annual saving. Memorial is currently grappling a major budgetary deficit in excess of $20 million, and a number of decisions have to be made to address that shortfall. While no further workforce reductions are planned for this fiscal year, President Janet Morrison can't guarantee that there won't be more layoffs come next fiscal year.
3: Memorial does not have multi-year revenue commitments from the government, and we're working towards that. I have very much appreciated the collaboration that I've experienced with government since starting a year ago. But in the absence of that, we have revenue uncertainty. And again, we're doing everything we can to better control our future. But that chronic insecurity and unpredictability leaves us in a bit of a tricky spot around making commitments beyond this fiscal.
2: 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Your weather forecast is next.
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2: For St. John's Metro, the rest of the Avalon. For tonight, cloudy breaks, overnight low down to 10 degrees. For tomorrow, sun and cloud, northwesterly winds at 30 and a high of 16. For Clarenville and central Newfoundland, tonight, mainly cloudy, a few showers on the way, winds at 30, low near 10. For tomorrow, mainly cloudy, light winds and a high of 15. For the south coast tonight, partly cloudy, low 13. And tomorrow, mostly sunny and a high near 20. For the west coast, southwest coast, and northern peninsula tonight, mainly cloudy with a few showers, overnight low down to 10. For tomorrow, sunny breaks with some showers and a high of 17.
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9: For St. John's Metro, the rest of the Avalon. For tonight, cloudy breaks, overnight low down to 10 degrees. For tomorrow, sun and cloud, northwesterly winds at 30 and a high of 16. For Clarenville and central Newfoundland, tonight, mainly cloudy, a few showers on the way, winds at 30, low near 10. For tomorrow, mainly cloudy, light winds and high 15. For the south coast tonight, partly cloudy, low 13. And tomorrow, mostly sunny and a high near 20. For the west coast, southwest coast, and northern peninsula tonight, mainly cloudy with a few showers, overnight low down to 10. For tomorrow, sunny breaks with some showers and a high of 17.
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1: Hi, I'm Jerry Lynn Mackey. Social media has become a huge part of life for young people, but concerns continue to grow about its impact on kids. Local tech expert Kevin Andrews weighs in on the Safe Social Media Act moving through the House of Commons right now. Manitoba making a bold move to introduce a new curriculum that makes in-person gym class mandatory all the way to grade 12. But should Newfoundland and Labrador follow suit? We'll put that question to champion of outdoor recreation, Dr. T.A. Loeffler. And the RCMP is issuing a plea to drivers following a spike in highway collisions this summer. I'll speak with RCMP Corporal Jesse O'Dunnigy about the factors behind these crashes and why those lengthy road closures are absolutely necessary.
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11: For St. John's Metro, the rest of the Avalon. For tonight, cloudy breaks, overnight low down to 10 degrees. For tomorrow, sun and cloud, northwesterly winds at 30 and a high of 16. For Clarenville and central Newfoundland, tonight, mainly cloudy, a few showers on the way, winds at 30, low near 10. For tomorrow, mainly cloudy, light winds and a high 15. For the South Coast tonight, partly cloudy, low 13. And tomorrow, mostly sunny and a high near 20. For the West Coast, Southwest Coast, and Northern Peninsula tonight, mainly cloudy with a few showers, overnight low down to 10. For tomorrow, sunny breaks with some showers and a high of 17.
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2: I'm Zach Power. A Quebec man has been arrested and charged for allegedly making a bomb threat at the Wabash Airport last night. VOCM's Linda Swain has more.
3: The Royal Newfoundland Constabulary was called to the airport around 8 Sunday night after a passenger had been removed from an aircraft. The airport was evacuated and searched, but the threat was determined to be unfounded. 30-year-old Sylvestre Brienne Essimo-Saint-Ange-Volant has been charged with public mischief, uttering threats, causing a disturbance, and breach of probation. He was held in custody to appear in court. Linda Swain, VOCM, Local News Now.
2: More information is coming to light regarding the number of hydro projects in Labrador should the deal with Quebec go through. Gull Island alone will create about 5,000 jobs with the priority sequence of Indigenous workers first, Labrador second, and the island of Newfoundland third. Jennifer Williams, the president and CEO of Newfoundland and Labrador Hydro, says the only person who was on the negotiating team for both the 2024 and the current agreement was her, and describes the newest model superior to the initial one because it allows the province to use excess power as it wishes. On the job front, there have not been any specific analysis of what will be involved, such as an expansion of the electrical grid in Churchill Falls or Labrador West, but she says that the expanded capacity will allow mining projects to go ahead.
4: And I just want to add that that is just for the, I'll call it the energy projects. What having access to power and then the domino effect of when you have these major projects, that's even more jobs on top of that. So there's thousands and thousands of jobs available in the coming years.
2: Meanwhile, the College of the North Atlantic says that it's premature to discuss plans for skilled trades courses to meet anticipated increased demand for projects related to Churchill Falls. The institution was responding to questions for the VOCM newsroom about plans to add or increase skilled trades offerings, given the recent deal reached with Quebec on hydro development. CNA says that it's committed to communities in Labrador, noting that campuses serve as a vital educational and community hub in the region. CNA will monitor the situation and ensure that it can support the growth and prosperity of Labrador and the province as a whole. Newfoundland and Labrador's Elections Authority says the province's voting legislation is outdated and needs to be updated. Election NL says that the current legislation dates back to 1991 and was written before most people had access to the internet. The agency's report this month of the provincial government says that the legislation was developed around paper-based voting processes. It says that the province established a committee in 2021 to modernize the Elections Act, but none of the group's recommended changes have been made so far. And that's your news. Your weather forecast is next.
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2: For St. John's Metro, the rest of the Avalon. For tonight, cloudy breaks, overnight low down to 10 degrees. For tomorrow, sun and cloud, northwesterly winds at 30 and a high of 16. For Clarenville and central Newfoundland, tonight, mainly cloudy, a few showers on the way, winds at 30, low near 10. For tomorrow, mainly cloudy, light winds and high 15. For the south coast tonight, partly cloudy, low 13, and tomorrow mostly sunny and a high near 20. For the west coast, southwest coast, and northern peninsula tonight, mainly cloudy with a few showers, overnight low down to 10. For tomorrow, sunny breaks with some showers and a high of 17.
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15: For St. John's Metro, the rest of the Avalon. For tonight, cloudy breaks, overnight low down to 10 degrees. For tomorrow, sun and cloud, northwesterly winds at 30 and a high of 16. For Clarenville and central Newfoundland, tonight, mainly cloudy, a few showers on the way, winds at 30, low near 10. For tomorrow, mainly cloudy, light winds and a high of 15. For the south coast tonight, partly cloudy, low 13. And tomorrow, mostly sunny and a high near 20. For the west coast, southwest coast, and northern peninsula tonight, mainly cloudy with a few showers, overnight low down to 10. For tomorrow, sunny breaks with some showers and a high of 17.
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1: Hi, I'm Jerry Lynn Mackey. Social media has become a huge part of life for young people, but concerns continue to grow about its impact on kids. Local tech expert Kevin Andrews weighs in on the Safe Social Media Act moving through the House of Commons right now. Manitoba making a bold move to introduce a new curriculum that makes in-person gym class mandatory all the way to grade 12. But should Newfoundland and Labrador follow suit? We'll put that question to champion of outdoor recreation, Dr. T.A. Loeffler. And the RCMP is issuing a plea to drivers following a spike in highway collisions this summer. I'll speak with RCMP Corporal Jesse O'Dunnigy about the factors behind these crashes and why those lengthy road closures are absolutely necessary.
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10: For St. John's Metro, the rest of the Avalon. For tonight, cloudy breaks, overnight low down to 10 degrees. For tomorrow, sun and cloud, northwesterly winds at 30 and a high of 16. For Clarenville and central Newfoundland, tonight, mainly cloudy, a few showers on the way, winds at 30, low near 10. For tomorrow, mainly cloudy, light winds and high 15. For the South Coast, tonight partly cloudy, low 13. And tomorrow, mostly sunny and a high near 20. For the West Coast, Southwest Coast, and Northern Peninsula, tonight mainly cloudy with a few showers, overnight low down to 10. For tomorrow, sunny breaks with some showers and a high of 17.
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2: I'm Zach Power. A St. John's man was arrested over the weekend on a long list of firearms-related charges. RNC were called to Buckmaster Circle Saturday evening after a woman reported that a man she knew had threatened him with a weapon from a vehicle. The suspect was located nearby and taken into custody. The RNC's Tactics and Rescue Unit was called in and completed a search of the home in question. No firearm was found, and 34-year-old Ramadan Barisa was charged with two counts of assault with a weapon, two counts of uttering threats, possession of a weapon for a dangerous purpose, and careless use of a firearm, amongst other charges. A 30-year-old man and a 14-year-old boy were taken to hospital with serious injuries after a motorcycle and a dirt bike collided in CBS last night. RNC say the collision occurred around 8:30 last night on the Peacekeepers Way near LeDrew's Road. The highway was closed for 3 hours while investigators worked to clear the scene. Police are now seeking any witnesses or video footage from the area in the lead-up to or immediately following the collision. Anyone with that is asked to contact the RNC or Crime Stoppers. A 45-year-old woman is facing charges following a disturbance involving a walker and a driver on the main road through Gambo late last week. Glovertown RCMP received numerous calls about an incident on J.R. Smallwood Boulevard around 10 a.m. on Thursday. The woman involved in the altercation allegedly made threats against another person with a weapon in hand. There were no injuries. The accused is facing charges of assault with a weapon and uttering threats. She was released on conditions to appear in court at a later date. The president of Memorial University isn't ruling out the possibility of more job losses when MUN's next budget cycle begins. The university has eliminated more than 100 positions, resulting in a $12.7 million annual saving. Memorial is currently grappling a major budgetary deficit in excess of $20 million, and a number of decisions have to be made to address that shortfall. While no further workforce reductions are planned for this fiscal year, President Janet Morrison can't guarantee that there won't be more layoffs come next fiscal year.
3: Memorial does not have multi-year revenue commitments from the government, and we're working towards that. I have very much appreciated the collaboration that I've experienced with government since starting a year ago. But in the absence of that, we have revenue uncertainty. And again, we're doing everything we can to better control our future. But that chronic insecurity and unpredictability leaves us in a bit of a tricky spot around making commitments beyond this fiscal.
2: 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Your weather forecast is next.
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2: For St. John's Metro, the rest of the Avalon. For tonight, cloudy breaks, overnight low down to 10 degrees. For tomorrow, sun and cloud, northwesterly winds at 30 and a high of 16. For Clarenville and central Newfoundland, tonight, mainly cloudy, a few showers on the way, winds at 30, low near 10. For tomorrow, mainly cloudy, light winds and high 15. For the south coast tonight, partly cloudy, low 13. And tomorrow, mostly sunny and a high near 20. For the west coast, southwest coast, and northern peninsula tonight, mainly cloudy with a few showers, overnight low down to 10. For tomorrow, sunny breaks with some showers and a high of 17.
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10: For St. John's Metro, the rest of the Avalon for tonight, cloudy breaks, overnight low down to 10 degrees. For tomorrow, sun and cloud, northwesterly winds at 30 and a high of 16. For Clarenville and central Newfoundland, tonight, mainly cloudy, a few showers on the way, winds at 30, low near 10. For tomorrow, mainly cloudy, light winds and a high of 15. For the south coast tonight, partly cloudy, low 13, and tomorrow mostly sunny and a high near 20. For the west coast, southwest coast, and northern peninsula tonight, mainly cloudy with a few showers, overnight low down to 10. For tomorrow, sunny breaks with some showers and a high of 17.
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1: Hi, I'm Jerry Lynn Mackey. Social media has become a huge part of life for young people, but concerns continue to grow about its impact on kids. Local tech expert Kevin Andrews weighs in on the Safe Social Media Act moving through the House of Commons right now. Manitoba making a bold move to introduce a new curriculum that makes in-person gym class mandatory all the way to grade 12. But should Newfoundland and Labrador follow suit? We'll put that question to champion of outdoor recreation, Dr. T.A. Loeffler. And the RCMP is issuing a plea to drivers following a spike in highway collisions this summer. I'll speak with RCMP Corporal Jesse O'Dunnigy about the factors behind these crashes and why those lengthy road closures are absolutely necessary.
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4: In a world where health and safety, security and peace of mind always seem to be under assault, where hope seems elusive and joy out of reach, can an old story stand the test of time? The answer is yes. 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
5: 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Losing a job, divorce, unexpected expenses, these are all examples of how someone can fall behind. 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
10: For St. John's Metro, the rest of the Avalon. For tonight, cloudy breaks, overnight low down to 10 degrees. For tomorrow, sun and cloud, northwesterly winds at 30 and a high of 16. For Clarenville and central Newfoundland, tonight, mainly cloudy, a few showers on the way, winds at 30, low near 10. For tomorrow, mainly cloudy, light winds and a high 15. For the south coast tonight, partly cloudy, low 13, and tomorrow mostly sunny and a high near 20. For the west coast, southwest coast, and northern peninsula tonight, mainly cloudy with a few showers, overnight low down to 10. For tomorrow, sunny breaks with some showers and a high of 17.
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1: I'm Zach Power. A Quebec man has been arrested and charged for allegedly making a bomb threat at the Wabush Airport last night. VOCM's Linda Swain has more.
2: The Royal Newfoundland Constabulary was called to the airport around 8 Sunday night after a passenger had been removed from an aircraft. The airport was evacuated and searched, but the threat was determined to be unfounded. 30-year-old Sylvestre Brienne Essimo-Saint-Ange-Volant has been charged with public mischief, uttering threats, causing a disturbance, and breach of probation. He was held in custody to appear in court. Linda Swain, VOCM, Local News Now.
1: More information is coming to light regarding the number of hydro projects in Labrador should the deal with Quebec go through. Gull Island alone will create about 5,000 jobs with the priority sequence of Indigenous workers first, Labrador second, and the island of Newfoundland third. Jennifer Williams, the president and CEO of Newfoundland and Labrador Hydro, says the only person who was on the negotiating team for both the 2024 and the current agreement was her, and describes the newest model superior to the initial one because it allows the province to use excess power as it wishes. On the job front, there have not been any specific analysis of what will be involved, such as an expansion of the electrical grid in Churchill Falls or Labrador West, but she says that the expanded capacity will allow mining projects to go ahead.
3: And I just want to add that that is just for the, I'll call it the energy projects. What having access to power and then the domino effect of when you have these major projects, that's even more jobs on top of that. So there's thousands and thousands of jobs available in the coming years.
1: Meanwhile, the College of the North Atlantic says that it's premature to discuss plans for skilled trades courses to meet anticipated increased demand for projects related to Churchill Falls. The institution was responding to questions for the VOCM newsroom about plans to add or increase skilled trades offerings, given the recent deal reached with Quebec on hydro development. CNA says that it's committed to communities in Labrador, noting that campuses serve as a vital educational and community hub in the region. CNA will monitor the situation and ensure that it can support the growth and prosperity of Labrador and the province as a whole. Newfoundland and Labrador's Elections Authority says the province's voting legislation is outdated and needs to be updated. Election NL says that the current legislation dates back to 1991 and was written before most people had access to the internet. The agency's report this month of the provincial government says that the legislation was developed around paper-based voting processes. It says that the province established a committee in 2021 to modernize the Elections Act, but none of the group's recommended changes have been made so far. And that's your news. Your weather forecast is next.
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1: For St. John's Metro, the rest of the Avalon. For tonight, cloudy breaks, overnight low down to 10 degrees. For tomorrow, sun and cloud, northwesterly winds at 30 and a high of 16. For Clarenville and central Newfoundland, tonight, mainly cloudy, a few showers on the way, winds at 30, low near 10. For tomorrow, mainly cloudy, light winds and a high of 15. For the south coast tonight, partly cloudy, low 13. And tomorrow, mostly sunny and a high near 20. For the west coast, southwest coast, and northern peninsula tonight, mainly cloudy with a few showers, overnight low down to 10. For tomorrow, sunny breaks with some showers and a high of 17.
0: This is the best of VOCM Open Line with Brian Callahan.
5: Let's go to line number 4 and welcome the incoming president of Memorial University's Faculty Association, Erica Mercer. You're on the air.
6: Hi, thank you. Thanks. Happy to be here.
5: Thanks for being here. So, interesting incoming president. So, be careful what you wish for.
6: Yeah, I start tomorrow. But no, we're in good shape, and yeah. You know, we're in a really good position right now. So it's very rewarding work.
5: Yeah, very challenging as well, I suppose. You know, trying to navigate the current choppy waters, right? And the reorganization, the reshaping, the redesigning, if you will, the slimmer, leaner. I don't know what you want to call it.
6: Memorial. Well, meaner is right. Yes, meaner is right. The president has just tried to diminish the university, and I think this is something that we all need to worry about. They call it reorganization, restructuring. They have all these fancy words for it. But the fact is people are being fired.
5: Yep.
6: People are losing their jobs. And, you know, we all pay for it. The students are paying for it. The province as a whole, our future, our economy is paying for that.
5: And look, you know, we know that enrollment, I mean, it's pretty good the last couple of years. But I mean, look, there's projected to fall off by 10-12% over the next 3 or 4 years.
6: Not really. The thing is, enrollment is actually up.
5: Yes, currently.
6: They're comparing enrollment numbers to kind of an anomalous blip during COVID, where folks were going online and we were able to gain a lot of students from elsewhere on that. But that wasn't going to continue past COVID once we've checked in person. So enrollments are actually up this year compared to last year.
5: Yeah, I'm just wondering projections, though, which future projections wouldn't have much to do with COVID. Well, I mean, are those numbers wrong that they are projecting that the numbers will drop off over the next 5 years?
6: Well, they're projecting based on a lot of uncertainty.
5: Yeah,
6: and the fact is right now, with these cuts, we are sending tuition dollars elsewhere. Mm-hmm. So all these cuts are not helping the university. It's just part of a downward spiral, really, to shrink and shrink and shrink. Regardless of how many students we have, we owe them an education. Right? This is our raison d'etre, right? I mean, we're here exactly to provide these students with an education. Whether there's fewer of them or not, I don't think it's fair to tell the students or youth of Newfoundland Labrador to say, well, you know what, if you're interested in classics, sorry. You know, if you want to do a master's degree in that, well, too bad, you'll have to leave, right? That's just not in keeping with our mission.
5: Yeah, the other nuances of MUN that makes it unique, I understand exactly why. What are your members saying? I mean, is there a realization that things have changed and things are very tenuous and it does have to become a more of a, you know, leaner, I guess that's the word, just a healthier, more efficient operation? And can you keep...
6: It does need to become healthier, but that doesn't mean leaner. That doesn't mean squeezing us out of existence. Mm. The members are concerned. I mean, not only are members losing their jobs, but those of us left behind then are, left with an impossible workload, and we can't do more than what you can do, right? You can only do so much, and so we're cutting courses. We're having to cancel courses. We're closing sections of courses. So students are going to have to go elsewhere, and so already there are programs where students can't take their upper-level courses, so they're directed to go to Athabasca or some other online university to take the courses they need to complete their MUN degree. So again, sending tuition dollars elsewhere to pretend that we're saving money here, you know, and this whole issue of saving money. So they've announced a surplus, which I think is just... It's untenable. The surplus was not generated by finding efficiencies in how the university is run. It was generated by removing the people who actually do the work of the university. So to achieve this surplus, the administration closed the Office of Public Engagement at St. John's, the Harris Center. These are ways that we serve the province really directly and really efficiently. These are not big money spenders. These are us just having enough to be able to, you know, go out and chat with people and share the knowledge and support them in the work they want to do in their communities. They closed the Writing Center in St. John's.
5: Yeah.
6: Like, that's huge for our students. They eliminated funding for the Teaching and Learning Framework and the Public Engagement Framework. These are at the heart of what we do as a university. So this surplus is not, it's just a... something they can talk about this year, but it has no long-term benefit for the stability or financial health of the university.
5: Yeah.
6: And in fact, it makes things more difficult.
5: Yeah, and confusing to the average, to the general public, when you're looking at all of the cost reductions and the hard times, and President Morrison has spoken to this repeatedly over the last few days. Although, it's almost a $3 million surplus in the face of these cuts. 19 people laid off. Where are those 19 mostly? Are they... staff? Are they administration? Do you know offhand the actual 19? Because
6: well,
5: I know...
6: This is part of the problem, that they're not clear on the numbers. There hasn't been planning. They keep changing the numbers they tell us, so they're releasing information before they really understand it themselves. So clearly, they're not planning. They're just taking whatever they can get, firing whoever they can get away with firing. So, for example, the contractual faculty have been fired. We still don't have clear numbers on that. So these are professors who have been decades at the university, and their contract contract wasn't renewed, so they can call it, you know, contract non-renewal or whatever, but they've been fired, right? Mm-hmm. And so we're losing so many people who are really on the front lines, who are the ones serving the universities, serving the students, the ones who are really doing the work of the university. And so it really is very distressful. And we're in a manufactured crisis. I think this is the thing. Everyone says, oh, money's tight. It's about choices. It's about where you're going to spend your money. And are you going to invest in the university, which provides a great return to the province? Right? So, yeah, it's a great investment. Investing in the university is absolutely the way to go if you want a vibrant economy.
5: And
6: so the fact that we're somehow in crisis, that's manufactured.
5: Yeah, and past manufactured as well, and past spending practices. Questionable at that. I mean, you know, and how money has been spent and infrastructure not looked after necessarily.
6: Absolutely. The infrastructure is a real problem, and I do want to talk about that.
5: Sure,
6: because deferred maintenance, you know, the deferred maintenance is basically an interest-free loan that the province has taken out on the university. Basically, mm-hmm. for years, we've been told, nope, there's no money for repairs, and now we have a huge backlog of work that needs to be done, and the province doesn't want to pay for it. So, you know, we could have been doing this at much less cost over time, but the province wanted to use that money for something else instead of meeting the commitments that it had made to this province by building up this university.
5: And you talked about communication. How did you learn, actually, of the latest round of these cuts? Did you get it from the Gazette, just like most of us, or was there communication?
6: Yeah, occasionally they will call us maybe, I don't know, a half hour before the news goes out on the web, but there's no consultation. And this is where I say there's been no planning. You can't plan these if you're not consulting with professors who are actually teaching the courses. So, you know, they say, departments are already planning, you know, have already adjusted or are planning for these layoffs for the voluntary retirement program, for example. No, we're not. We're stuck with people who aren't on committees. We're stuck with courses that don't have anyone to teach them in the fall. The university is now slowly hiring back some of the contracts that have been canceled, but this is done completely ad hoc. There's no plan. It's chaos.
5: Well, I mean, if there is a plan, it would behoove them to include MUNFA and Students Union in it, and communication. I mean, we talk about this all the time, the transparency side of things.
6: Oh, yeah.
5: And we're just talking about, I know they're completely unrelated, but the Belle Island thing late on a Friday afternoon. You know, it's just the information. If people know what's coming, if you have some kind of a heads up to it, it just exacerbates everything when it's last minute, no notice, you're not included, there's no transparency, it blindsides you, and then it creates more work for you.
6: Yeah. Well, you know, and we saw this during COVID, and we're seeing this again now, that administrators who make decisions without consulting the people who are actually doing the work are bad decisions. And we can't afford any more bad decisions, right?
5: No kidding.
6: It's going to take us a while to build back from all these mistakes. But, you know, I believe in the university. We will build back. The question is, how far will the president drag us down? How far will Janet Morrison drag us down before we can start rebuilding?
5: Well, she was brought in as kind of we know her past history was, you know, making things leaner and more efficient and reducing...
6: Not more efficient. This is the problem,
5: no,
6: right?
5: The goal,
6: she left the
5: state
6: institution with over 50% of the budget going to administration, not to teaching. It's a college. It teaches. And no, it's not more efficient. No.
5: Yeah, the title, the headline being more efficient, but track records suggests otherwise.
6: Yes, definitely.
5: Yeah. Erica, I appreciate the time today. It's crazy times at MUN. At least it's a tuition freeze, if there's a consolation.
6: Yes, I guess that's, it would be worse if there weren't. Like I said, I believe in the university. We're working hard to really make this work. And, you know, this is not a lost cause. Memorial is not a problem. Memorial is not a debt. It's a grand institution that we can do a lot with.
5: Yep, and a lot more to be done with it. Keeping a close eye on it, as you are, is the most important part. Thanks for this call today. Yep. I appreciate the information from MUNFA and weighing in on it.
6: Thank you so much.
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5: Let's go to line number 3. Peter, you're on the air.
17: Morning, Brian.
5: Morning, Peter. How are you?
17: I'm fine, thank you. And, I haven't been hearing a lot or following it, 100% like I usually do, but, this MOU and, regarding Churchill Falls, it's a memorandum of understanding.
5: Mm-hmm.
17: There's a lot I don't understand about it, right?
5: Yeah, that's ironically.
17: there's one question I'd like to ask now. It's probably after being asked 1,000 times, but anyway, I'll ask it anyway. How much will Newfoundland and Labrador get from the Churchill deal compared to Quebec? You know, will we get $100 and they will get $1,000, or you could put that into millions, billions, I don't know, but I'd like to know, like, if there was going to be a referendum, how am I going to vote for a referendum on a referendum if I don't understand it? Am I going to vote with the Liberals because I'm a Liberal, NDP because of NDP or PC, like that, is that the kind of a vote, a political one? Or somehow or another, we got to be, that's one of the questions that do be on my mind. How much will we get compared to Quebec? And there's another one, too, I would like to ask. Who will be the principal beneficiary of Labrador Power? When the Atlantic Accord come in, it was brought in to make sure that we were the principal beneficiary of the oil and gas offshore, if I'm saying that right. And, will Hydro, Newfoundland Labrador Hydro, be the principal beneficiary of this when the deal is done? How can I vote on a referendum if I don't know? And I'm not saying nothing negative against Premier Wakeham or his deal or anything, but just saying that I simply don't understand what I would be voting for in a referendum. You need a minimum of 25 questions on one side of the page and the answers on the opposite side of the page in order for to make a make a decision on how I was going to vote on that. Do you follow what I'm saying, Brian?
5: I do indeed. First of all, though, Peter, I mean, I guess you won't have to worry about a referendum because the Premier has said there will not be one now. And again, people are open to their opinion on that. It may make perfect sense. It may not. I guess most people are, you know, a little miffed, to say the least, you know, that a promise made, a big one at the election, is not going to be now followed through on. And, you know, let that fall where it may. I'm hoping this won't be along party lines. This is too big of an issue now. It's not too big of an issue. It is our issue. It's the biggest issue. It's the biggest, you know, it's the crown jewel for the province. And if we're going to get tied up with, you know, the bickering and the party lines, I mean, we need to just, as we said, I mean, the Premier has made it clear, the government's made it clear, we will or have to be the principal beneficiaries of this. It has to be in Newfoundland and Labrador's best interest. And they have stated that what they have now, they feel is in Newfoundland and Labrador's best interest. And as for the split of money, well, you can kind of use as your gauge point, I suppose, or benchmark, the federal funding. I mean, the feds have split it to, you know, basically, in no uncertain terms, $6.5 billion for Quebec, as far as their, as far as the federal government allotments goes, and $3.5 billion for this province. So, and I mean, that goes to proportionality, which I mentioned last week. But also, you know, there are other values when, you know, the former Liberal government put it at, you know, say, and look, we get into net present value and nominal value. You know, the Liberal government pointed to the fact that there'd be $36 billion, the 2024 MOU, and now the current government says it's what they've been able to achieve would bring it up $13 billion more than that to $49 billion, still over a 50-year period. And so those are kind of the disparity, or the numbers, sorry, not disparities, but the differences in numbers as far as the two MOUs and the dollar figures compared to Quebec. And that breakdown, you know, that comparison, that percentage, 6.5 to 3.5, you know, it's a pretty accurate gauge. The size of Quebec, their population, their needs, their power sources, their power, period, and their pull on the federal front, as opposed to, you know, little old Newfoundland and Labrador, which we are, compared to Quebec, we're a small fish in a big sea. So trying to get 50-50 exactly was always going to be a hard time. When Ottawa came to the table, it made it more, shall we say, well, possible to do, because without the federal government, this was left in the ether after the former MOU was decided, while the current government decided that the Liberal MOU was not in the best interest of Newfoundland and Labrador, and they discounted it at the end of April, and then within 2 months they had a new deal, largely based on the federal government's involvement. So I don't know if any of that answers some of your questions.
17: Well, you know, to a certain extent, but yeah. You know, you mentioned Mark Carney and the federal government. Well, Mark Carney, you know, I'm a strong supporter of him. But, you know, like, to be a politician, and a good one at that, like, I think there's 70-plus seats in Quebec, and there's 7 here in Newfoundland. So, like, you know, like, the Liberal Party usually hangs on to around 40, I guess, of those seats. So, you know, like, he's not going to... He's not going to stick it to Quebec as much as... if there's a better deal to be got, it will be for Quebec. I do believe that. But at the same time, we need this to go through. We need the money. Like we're...
5: That's the trick, isn't it, Peter?
17: We're a poor province, right?
5: Yeah, that's the trick. It's kind of our desperation has kind of gotten us into trouble before. And then when we were flush with cash, we may not have spent it as best as we should have. You know, whether or not it was post-Hibernia or whatever. But again, that's the trick, right? We are in a crunch. We have a big debt. We have a big deficit. And we have big problems in healthcare and big problems in most sectors of the government. And we're still funding for government. And we're still, you know, just trying to catch up in many areas and trying to fund everything we can. And the promise of this deal, you know, and the funds that would come with it, on top of Bay du Nord, which would be sanctioned next year, or not sanctioned, but given the green light next year. Look, there's lots there where we can't wait quick enough for it. You know what I mean?
17: No, well, I mean, sometimes hurry up and wait, you know, but like for me, it's not as important as it is for my grandchildren, you know, like,
5: sure.
17: The generation of tomorrow, like, instead of doing turnarounds, you know, like all across Canada and other places, to be able to work from Newfoundland and Labrador, we have what it takes, you know, like for Newfoundlanders to work in Newfoundland and Labrador, but sometimes this have not will be no more, mm-hmm. only lasts for a very short time in Newfoundland.
5: Yeah, ain't that the truth? Because it was just some time ago we were talking about being have, and yet under Dwight Ball, we all remember, he declared it that we were bankrupt and we needed the Ottawa to save us. And that was only a few years ago. So, you know, everything old is new again, as you said. And the other question, too, Peter, is, you know, I mean, if we're not going to have the referendum and we want to inform the public, and the public wants to be informed as best as possible, it's a technical stuff, it's complicated stuff. But we've heard talk of, as I mentioned earlier, MHA is going back in their district and sort of presenting this to the constituents, you know, getting them up on it. I don't know how that'll work either. I don't know how many MHAs are going to be that versed in it or comfortable doing that, or whether experts will accompany them. But again, as your first comment, I'm not sure we need to, there won't be a referendum, so we won't have to worry about maybe understanding it as best as we would have. I don't know. I mean, we do that at our peril, not understanding it.
17: Yeah, well, you know, like, if we don't know the answers or the questions, it's pointless to have a referendum anyway.
5: True. And
17: you know, if you don't have a list of questions and answers, it's pointless. Like, I'll be just voting on what somebody else was saying in the media, on your show, wherever the tank may be, right? Whoever I believe, that's what I would have to believe. But if government is putting out this memorandum of understanding, and there's a lot, like I said before, there's a lot that a lot of people don't understand. I mean, how can you vote on something that you don't know about?
5: Well, this
17: anyway,
5: is...
17: Brian, thanks. Okay, go ahead. I'm sorry.
5: I was just going to say, it's a bit of the cart before the horse, as you said, right? I mean, it'd be great to know all the details before, you know, any decisions are made. So that's fine. I mean, a referendum wouldn't have been able to happen before we were all informed enough anyway. And I never knew how they were going to do that. But the trick will be the question. The House of Assembly debate looks like it will be our, you know, prime time opportunity to hear all the questions and hear all the answers instead of just a question period. So let's hope that all the right people are there and all the right questions are asked. I mean, that's all we got right now, right? I know people are emailing me saying, you know, oh, we're never going to learn about that. There's a lot of pessimism and cynicism about it. I understand that. But it's all we got right now. So let's just hope and we see all the details of how this is going to play out now. It was 2 weeks from today. So I'm looking forward to, as I said earlier, the guidelines or at least the blueprint for how this debate is going to work and who's going to be there and how much time we'll have and whether they'll need more time. You never know. But Peter, look, I appreciate the call. Thanks, man.
17: Well, the other thing, just before you go, Brian,
5: yep.
17: Sorry. Newfoundland has to be the principal beneficiary of its Labrador Hydro. Other than that, why don't we just give Labrador to Quebec anyway, if they're going to rule it? And thanks, and you have a good day. A good week.
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